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0: Watch and pray. But of that day and hour knoweth no man, no, not the angels of heaven, but my Father only. Matthew chapter 24, verse 36. In consideration of the shortness of time, we as a people should watch and pray, and in no case allow ourselves to be diverted from the solemn work of preparation for the great event before us. Because the time is apparently extended, many have become careless and indifferent in regard to their words and actions. They do not realize their danger and do not see and understand the mercy of our God in lengthening their probation, that they may have time to form characters for the future immortal life. Every moment is of the highest value. Time is granted them not to be employed in studying their own ease and becoming dwellers on the earth, but to be used in the work of overcoming every defect in their own characters and in helping others by example and personal effort to see the beauty of holiness. God has a people upon the earth who in faith and holy hope are tracing down the roll of fast fulfilling prophecy and are seeking to purify their souls by obeying the truth, that they may not be found without the wedding garment when Christ shall appear. Many who have called themselves Adventists have been time setters. Time after time has been set for Christ to come, but repeated failures have been the result. The definite time of our Lord's coming is declared to be beyond the ken of mortals. Even the angels who minister unto those who shall be heirs of salvation know not the day nor the hour. But of that day and hour knoweth no man, no, not the angels of heaven, but my Father only. Because the times repeatedly set have passed, the world is in a more decided state of unbelief than before in regard to the near advent of Christ. They look upon the failures of the time setters with disgust, and because men have been so deceived, they turn from the truth substantiated by the Word of God, that the end of all things is at hand. Those who so presumptuously preach definite time, in so doing, gratify the adversary of souls, for they are advancing infidelity rather than Christianity. They produce scripture, and by false interpretation show a chain of argument, which apparently proves their position, but their failures show that they are false prophets, that they do not rightly interpret the language of inspiration. The Word of God is truth and verity, but men have perverted its meaning. These errors have brought the truth of God for these last days into disrepute. Adventists are derided by ministers of all denominations, yet God's servants must not hold their peace. The signs foretold in prophecy are fast fulfilling around us. This should arouse every true follower of Christ to zealous action. This passage was taken from Testimonies for the Church, Volume 4, pages 306 and 307. Our Daily Bread, June 19th.
1: I encourage you to be ye doers of the word and not hearers only. 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

0: Amazing facts change lives.
1: Our family was Christian to begin with. Mom and Dad were involved at the church at times. On the inside, our family wasn't really Christian, I guess. It was a front that we put on. My dad suffered from bipolar disorder. Instead of taking his medication, he turned to alcohol. He could be mad one second, and the next second he'd be happy, and it was so confusing for us. Most of the time, we'd be upstairs to try to avoid him. I made good grades all the way up until high school. High school, I started struggling because my mom was a single parent at the time, and I had to get a job. I was working every day after school. I didn't have many friends to talk to, so I was getting depressed. I was always tired. I started failing my assignments because I would fall asleep during class, and I couldn't listen to the teachers. I couldn't comprehend what they were saying. By my 11th grade year, I dropped out and I tried homeschooling. I just ended up working full time. I had lots of girlfriends growing up, but I was always terrified of talking to guys. Like, my hands would start to sweat. I would tense up. I couldn't talk. I guess that's when I started developing an attraction. Gay guys weren't scary to talk to. So I started talking to them, and then I started meeting them, and then it just went from there, and then I started having relationships with them. I just wanted to find someone who would care. After high school, most of my friends were gone, but there were a few left home. We all started getting into drugs and smoking weed and drinking. I was able to leave my depression behind, and I wasn't shy anymore. I was able to talk to anyone I wanted to. It wasn't real, but it felt real at the time. During this time, I felt like God had left me. I'd hear conversations at church talking about gays and people on drugs and stuff, and you know, they talk so bad about them, it drove me to leave church. I eventually just left church. I left God. I just didn't care anymore. I didn't care what God thought, because I didn't think He cared about me. At the beginning of this year, I moved in with my boyfriend. I still felt empty. I still wasn't happy. I thought I had what I wanted. I had a guy that I could love, and I thought he loved me, but I was still empty. I still felt like if I died today, I wasn't sure where I was going to go, and I wasn't sure if I'd be a disappointment to everyone. My grandma texted me. She told me that an Amazing Facts evangelist was coming to our church to do a prophecy seminar. I didn't really want to go because I've been to those before and they were normally pretty boring and I'd fall asleep. I was planning on making excuses for every night, but she was dedicated. She really wanted me to go, and so did my mom. So I ended up going to church, and the evangelist that was speaking, he was speaking on the sanctuary that morning. It made sense to me that there was someone up in heaven pleading my cause. I've never heard Jesus this way before. I went back all the nights that I could except the nights that I worked. At the end of it, I ended up getting rebaptized. I made a decision to leave this life behind. I was still attracted to men, but I wanted to leave the lifestyle. I didn't want to live in it anymore, any longer, because I knew it was wrong. The evangelist that was at our church that did the prophecy seminar became my mentor. He told me about this school called AFCO. It stands for Amazing Facts Center of Evangelism. And I was like, well, I want that, because I want to learn how to share Jesus. I want to learn how to be able to help others. I prayed about it. I applied online. They accepted my application, but I still had the money problem left. That night, right before I left, He provided over $3,000, and He's been providing for me ever since. The tools that I've learned here are tools that will stick with me forever, and it was life-changing to be able to come here to AFCO. I would love to help other people in my situation, because a lot of people have prayed that God would take this stuff away, and then they get discouraged when he doesn't. But what they don't know is that Jesus is there. He'll help you through it. My name's Josh, and Amazing Facts has helped change my life.

The world is fragile, brittle now, all hard-edged and reactive. One unsubstantiated rumor can send the markets reeling, provoke a hailstorm of hate, advance or take down whole careers before the dawn next breaks. We feel the clutch of things not right. We mourn the painful fractures to familiar rhythms that brought comfort, meaning, friendships, love. We fear there is no future we may call predictable, as though the world is reinvented every night. The pundits and the social prophets have retreated to their rooms, for who dares to be wrong when reputations hang on sound bites? To our world, as once to his, the Apostle Paul's great hymn to Jesus speaks meaning, strength, and clarity. He himself is before all things, and in him all things hold together. For in him all the fullness of God was pleased to dwell, and through him God was pleased to reconcile to himself all things, whether on earth or in heaven, by making peace through the blood of his cross. The Lord, who once created all that is, now holds this world with unmatched love and lasting grip. When all things seem to fly apart, he holds. When chaos reigns and peace seems lost, he holds. When hearts are smeared with tears and fears, he holds. Oh yes, the spiritual was right. He's got the whole world in his hands. Now trust the one who cannot fail, and stay in grace.

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1: In Revelation chapter 1, verse 5, the Bible says, "Unto him that loved us and washed us from our sins in his own blood." My family lives in North Idaho, and I often work outside, and when I've got my jeans on and I'm in the garden digging or weeding or planting seeds, or maybe after a hearty workout, my clothes are pretty dirty. And I'm thankful that I have a faithful wife that takes good care of me, and I give her my clothes, or I put it in the hamper, and then she eventually puts it in the washing machine, puts in the detergent, and the

0: Those dirty clothes always come out clean. And as I think about my stinky, dirty, smelly clothes, and how when I get them after the washing, they're clean, I can't help but think about Jesus Christ in Revelation chapter 1, verse 5. To him who loves us and has washed us from our sins in his own blood. My wife uses detergent to get my clothes clean. And the Bible says that the blood of Jesus Christ can wash our lives. It can wash our characters. It can literally remove sin from us so that no matter what our past has been, no matter how filthy or dirty or smelly or wicked, the things that we have done, by the grace of God, Jesus can wash us and make us clean through the power of his own blood. Praise the Lord for that. To him who loves us and has washed us from our sins in his own blood.
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1: 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June 19th, Every Member a Missionary.

0: every member a missionary. And he said, It is a light thing that thou shouldest be my servant to raise up the tribes of Jacob and to restore the preserved of Israel. I will also give thee for a light to the Gentiles, that thou mayest be my salvation unto the end of the earth. Isaiah chapter 49, verse 6. Tuesday morning, June 19th, I have just looked at my watch. It is 2 o'clock. I dress, seek the Lord, and try to write a few words to go in the mail to Africa this morning. May the Lord help me in tracing each line. See Isaiah 49. I cannot write out this whole chapter. Read it carefully and solemnly. What words are these? And he said unto me, Thou art my servant, O Israel, in whom I will be glorified. Isaiah chapter 49, verse 3. How many, after they have done their best under most trying circumstances, suffering for the want of facilities and from dearth of means, are ready to say, in the words of the Scripture, I have labored in vain. I have spent my strength for naught, and in vain. Yet surely my judgment is with the Lord, and my work with my God. Verse 4. All the warnings must be given. The truth, Bible truth, is to be proclaimed in our large camp meetings, and the churches can hear the truth. They have the opportunity. All may not desire to hear. Many oppose everything that calls for self-denial. They are not willing to accept the Sabbath. In Exodus 31, verses 12 to 18, it is clearly marked out in definite lines what God expects from his people, and the decided consequences of rejecting it is death. Notwithstanding this, many will refuse obedience because the truth involves self-denial and self-sacrifice. Many of the ministers will not hear and be convinced. They will not enter the sanctuary of truth to receive the knowledge of truth from the Word, but will take away the key of knowledge from the people by perversion of the Scriptures, wresting the Word of God from its true meaning. Thus, every step gained in reaching the people to save them from being lost in error and disobedience requires a hard, constant battle. But shall it stop? No! Lift up the standard. Plant memorials of God's truth in every place possible. Work in new territories, and conversions will be made. Some who do not take their stand at once will help advance the work with their means and their sympathy, and will themselves take their position on the Lord's side. God will have representatives in every place in all parts of the world. This Day with God, June 19th.
1: I encourage you to be ye doers of the word and not hearers only. Thank you for listening, and be sure to join us tomorrow for your daily devotional reading.

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1: My name is Dan, and I was born in Massachusetts and went to nursing school in Massachusetts and college in Maine, Portland, Maine, St. Joseph's College, and worked as an RN since I was 21. In the late 80s, I was in Houston, Texas, and I was a vice president of Katy Community Hospital. And I, at the time, was a Christian and had faith in God, and I felt one night in prayer that He gave me this inspiration to start the world's first hospital for the research and treatment for AIDS. And we had probably 600 patients diagnosed in the Houston area at that time. And pretty much every month that doubled. And within a few months we had 6,000 and then 12,000. All of our patients died in 6 months to 12 months at that time. When the patient died, we would put a rose in the bed and not fill the bed for 24 hours. And weekly, we would have memorial services where we'd go through who died in the past week and have a moment of silence for each one. And so I was actually in my office crying, because we had had about 440 patients that had died at that point, and according to my theology, had died lost. And not only lost, but I was taught we're burning in hell forever and ever. And not just burning in hell, but they don't burn up. They're just in agony and pain 24/7 for all eternity. And I just could no longer embrace a God that would do that. But I still continued going forward until I came out one evening and I put on my Dish Network, and then I heard Pastor Doug talking about the state of the dead, that they sleep until Jesus comes back, until the resurrection.
2: So the idea that people die and go right to heaven and get immortality before the resurrection is not what the Bible teaches.
1: I got up, went to the internet, and right away I found something on the state of the dead and amazing facts. And that was my hook. Pastor Doug had the state of the dead sleeping until the Lord returned. So I was truly amazed at his cut, his angle, where he would go. And he made things so clear, so obvious. I think he came closer to describing what the Bible says. And where I'm coming from, nothing matters to me now if I can't see it in the Bible for myself. I want to see it in the Bible. My name is Dan. Thank you for changing my life.
3: So what is love? But a way of knowing that the universe is not the random, unconfigured emptiness that made us feel lonely. And what is grace? But a way of seeing all of it, the little joys, the grand exhilarations, the trusting friendships we form, as part of one great plan unfolding for our good. Grace didn't start when we discovered it, when we were suddenly aware we needed hope and freedom, when the crushing weight of our mistakes was taken off our backs. God's deep and saving care for each of us was just as true when we were blind to it, and when our arrogance declared we were the masters of our fate. In all those long and desperate nights we fought with life and tried to force the future to our will, God still was compassionate and merciful, slow to get angry, and filled with unfailing love. The arc of all we know is toward the love that will not let us go. Behind each moment, in each day, Through all the setbacks and successes, grace has been preparing us for joy, for peace, for trusting love. Why wait another hour to let your life align again with all that Christ is doing? I am the one who is, who always was, and who is still to come, he says. Receive the grace that always has been there for you.

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1: The Bible says in the book of Revelation, chapter 5, verse 12, that someday all God's people in heaven will sing this song. Worthy is the Lamb that was slain to receive power and riches and wisdom and strength and honor and glory and blessing. In this life, people have their heroes. Sometimes kids have cartoon heroes like Superman or Batman. And then people have real life heroes, TV personalities like Oprah or Michael Jordan, the great basketball player. And I don't want to discount the accomplishments of human beings, but really, in the big picture, in the light of eternity, our hero really should be Jesus Christ. Jesus Christ came down from heaven 2,000 years ago. He was born in Bethlehem. He lived a holy life. He battled the devil at every step of the way. He conquered every sin that Satan tempted him with. In Gethsemane, he took your sins and my sins into his mind and into his heart. And on the cross, he died for every sin that we've ever committed

0: Then he rose from the dead. He went to heaven, and someday soon he's going to come back and take those that love him, those who have made him their hero. He's going to take them to heaven, and we will join that happy group that sing this song in Revelation 5, verse 12. Worthy is the Lamb who was slain to receive power and riches and wisdom and strength and honor and glory and blessing. Honestly, Jesus Christ is my hero, and I hope that he's your hero right now. You have just heard his voice today.
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0: 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We hope you enjoy the original dramatized audio Bible stories for kids of all ages. 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
1: Won't you please do it?
2: Oh, I would for you, of course, but what's the use? You've had the palsy for 8 years, confined to your bed. And just because the man is from Jerusalem, you think he can heal you?
1: No, that's not it at all. I think he's a man of God.
2: Man of God? He's not a priest or connected with the temple, even as a janitor. Fact is, I hear the temple authorities don't even like him.
1: What others think makes no difference to me. It's truth that counts. I think this man, Peter, and his friends are followers of the Messiah. The Messiah was Jesus, the one who was crucified. He is the Son of God with all power in heaven and earth. He created all things, and he can heal all diseases.
2: You want to be taken where Peter is going to preach?
1: Please.
3: Well, what have we here?
4: His name is Aeneas, Peter. He's been in bed with palsy for 8 years. A good, patient man.
1: I believe in Jesus. If he were here, he could heal me, if he will to.
3: Aeneas, Jesus Christ makes you well. Arise and make your bed.
1: I am well. I can walk. The palsy is gone. Thank you, Jesus.
3: Amen.
1: You know what I'm going to do? I'm so happy. I want everyone to know that Jesus of Nazareth is the Son of God so that they can know the joy in him that I know. I'm going up and down the streets and tell everyone that I am well and tell the people that Jesus did it.
5: Don't you ever get tired of sewing?
6: Of course not. Were it for myself, I might, but this is for the poor and needy.
7: I almost forgot. Mrs. Ida asked me to tell you she'd like to see you.
6: Does she need clothes?
7: No, poor soul. She needs understanding and sympathy.
8: You don't have time for that sort of thing, surely.
6: The things inside us and the way we feel are sometimes much more important than our exteriors, the things we wear, and our houses or our physical comfort. Many in the church feel that the ministers should take care of the spiritual welfare of members, but, well, sometimes a woman needs another woman's help and understanding. There are 24 hours in a day. I need to eat and rest, but other than that, my time belongs to Jesus. And to do it unto the least of my fellow beings is to do it for Jesus.
7: You're a wonderfully unusual woman, Dorcas.
2: I feel so much better, Dorcas. Thanks for coming.
6: I'm glad, Ida. And don't worry. Everything will be all right. You just keep smiling and trusting in Jesus. Pray and have faith.
7: Dorcas is late. Something unusual for her.
9: Is there something we can do while we're waiting for her?
7: She had some special project for today. But we can get the materials and things ready to go to work when she does get here.
9: I don't see how that woman can do so much. She's busy all the time. She seems to understand just what people need, and she supplies it.
7: There's one thing for sure. Her skillful fingers are more active than her tongue. Come in.
10: Mrs. Dorcas sent me. She can hardly talk. She's sick. Want someone to come over.
9: We'll all go. Oh, I hope she isn't very ill.
7: It's best that only one or two of us go. The rest of you, pray for her.
9: Oh, she was such a wonderful woman.
1: Yes, and what do we do without her?
9: And the community, the city. Oh, she helped everybody. Made no difference. Race, color, belief.
7: Your attention, please, for just a moment. The Apostle Peter is in Lydda. Why don't we send messengers and ask him to come?
11: Yes, we could.
12: Peter, sir, the women at Joppa want you to come over there. They ask you not to delay.
7: She died, Peter. Sir, she's in the upper chamber.
3: Please, take me to her.
7: See all these things? Coats, headgear, footwear, garments of all sorts. She was a blessing and a help to the entire city. They didn't have to be a believer in Jesus to get her help. She loved and helped all in need. Her passing away will be a great loss to Joppa, as well as to the church.
3: In view of her life of service, it is little wonder that warm tears fall upon the body of Dorcas. Will you please have everyone leave the room? I should like to be alone with this godly woman.
7: All right. Everyone, let us go down to the courtyard.
3: God of Abraham, Isaac, and Jacob, God of all people, I bow before thee with a sad and bleeding heart. This dear woman whose life has been taken was a blessing to the people of Joppa. She was an example of what a true believer in thy son should be. She worked untiringly for thee and thy children. She wearied not in doing good and tending to the spiritual and physical needs of thy created beings. If it be thy will, O God of love and mercy, bring this thy servant back to life. In the name of Jesus the Savior, I ask this. Amen. Dorcas, arise.
6: Oh, greetings. I must have fallen asleep. If you'll just... Why, I seem to be well. I was ill, you know, very ill. Anyway, if you'll please help me up, I shall try to be a proper hostess.

0: Cornelius reporting, sir.
1: At ease, Cornelius. You're a good soldier. One of my best.
0: Thank you, sir.
1: The Emperor could rule the world if he had an army and officers he could depend upon. Men like you. I need a good captain right now. One with experience for the Italian regiment. They're an unruly, disobedient, irresponsible band. But I think you could handle them, Captain Cornelius. Centurion Cornelius.
0: Yes, sir. I'll try to, sir.
1: Make soldiers out of them, Centurion. Good soldiers.
0: Yes, sir. Fall in! Tench! Ha! Count off!
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3: All present and accounted for, sir.
0: Yes. Men, you are members of the Italian cohort, the 2nd Volunteer Members. You are Roman citizens, Roman soldiers. You are archers, fair archers. You are soon going to be good archers, then excellent, then the best in the Roman army. Any questions? I am your new commanding officer. My duties are first to see that you perform your duties, and second to maintain discipline. Your duties? First, become the best and straightest shooter of the arrow. Second, keep your living quarters neat and orderly. Third, obey the rules and regulations established by the military aid to the Emperor. Any questions? If any of you have problems, personal or otherwise, and wish my help, just come to me. I'll do what I can. Any questions? Italian cohort, the 2nd, dismissed!
4: He seems like a pretty nice fella.
5: Yeah, all officers seem nice at first.
4: Well, I'm gonna test him out, see if he really meant what he said about helping us when he get in difficulties. Hi, Corporal. We'd like to see the captain.
6: I'm sorry, but he's not to be disturbed right now.
4: What's he doing? Praying?
6: That is just what he's doing.
4: Oh, come on, I was just having fun.
6: Well, I'm not.
4: The captain, he's in there praying?
6: He studies and prays every day.
4: To whom?
6: To God.
4: Which God?
6: Jehovah.
4: Well, he must be a new god of war. Never heard of him before.
6: No, he isn't a Roman god at all. He's the god of the Israelites.
4: Oh. Well, when may I see him?
6: Well, is there anything I can do for you?
4: No, I... Yes, there is. You can tell me if the captain really means he'll help any of us when we get into trouble.
6: No, he means it. Kindness and helping others is the code of the Israelite God. The captain has taken it for his code.
4: A praying army officer. Kind and helpful. I'll see you later, Corporal. I wish all officers would pray and be kind. Army'd be a nice place to be.
0: And so, O Lord, living God, I am not an Israelite. But, O God, I can worship thee and love thee and obey thee, I and my house. I have new responsibilities now, O God, and I dare not attempt to carry them out without thy help and counsel. Thou art the creator of all things, O Lord, and I...
7: Cornelius!
0: What is it, sir?
7: God has accepted your prayers and knows of your works of charity and has remembered you. He bids you send some men to Joppa to call for a certain man whose full name is Simon Peter. He is a guest at the home of a leather worker called Simon, who lives by the sea.
0: It was an angel from heaven.
6: You sent for me, sir.
0: Yes, Corporal. You're a religious man, too, and I know you will understand. I just had a vision in which an angel of the Lord God of Israel appeared to me right here in my home. He told me to send to Joppa for a man named Simon Peter. Take 2 of my servants and hasten to Joppa. You'll find Simon Peter a guest in the home of a leather merchant living by the sea. His name is also Simon.
6: I'm to bring him back with me, sir?
0: If he'll come, yes. But it does seem doubtful, seeing that the Israelites consider it as a curse to enter into the home of a Gentile. But the angel said to get him, so we'll at least try. But above all, Corporal, don't force him to come. Force is evil.
6: I understand, sir.
0: God go with you and keep you.

0: Dinner will be ready shortly, Peter. I hope you're not too hungry to wait a few minutes.
1: Well, I am hungry, Simon, but do not worry. Man does not live by bread alone. So, while I'm waiting, I shall go up to the housetop and partake of the bread that proceedeth from heaven.
0: I'll call you when it's ready.
1: A beautiful city, Joppa. The waves with white caps dashing against the rocky shore. The beautiful green valley floor dotted with the gay colors of multi-hued flowers. But the people, made in the image and likeness of God himself. Would that every heart would be transformed into the likeness of the heart of Jesus the Savior. If my countrymen would only listen and let me show them, from the scriptures, the prophecies relating to the sufferings and death of Jesus of Nazareth, showing them the direct relationship between that and their own salvation. O Lord God of mercy and justice, love and compassion, thou knowest the minds and hearts of all my countrymen out there in the great city of Joppa. Thou knowest how I hunger for their salvation. Jesus suffered and died. He redeemed this sinful earth from the dominion of Lucifer, that these people of Joppa, people in all parts
2: Suddenly,
1: of the world, may accept...
2: Peter fell into a trance.
3: Peter! Look heavenward!
1: Heaven is opening. A vessel appearing as it were a great sheet knit at the four corners is being let down to earth.
3: What seest thou in the sheet, Peter?
1: All manner of four-footed beasts of the earth, and creeping things, and fowls of the air.
3: Rise, Peter! Kill and eat!
1: Oh, not so, Lord, for I have never eaten anything that is common or unclean.
3: Do not consider anything unclean that God hath declared clean. Rise, kill and eat.
1: A vision. An angel telling me to eat unclean, defiled meat. But God is the same yesterday, today, and tomorrow. He never changes. He never changes. And he has pronounced certain meats unclean, so the vision can...

0: What do we do?
1: Wait. At the proper time, someone will notice us and inquire as to our errand.
2: While the men sent by Captain Cornelius were waiting at the gate, Peter still meditated upon the meaning of the vision.
3: We consider the Gentiles unclean and defiled. The Lord of Heaven is trying to tell me something. Perhaps that the Gentiles are not unclean, as we have supposed. Jesus Christ died for everyone. That does include the Gentiles. We have excluded the Gentiles from the blessings of the gospel. Yet I remember distinctly Jesus saying, "Go ye into all the world and teach the gospel."
4: Behold, Peter, three men seek thee. Arise, therefore, and get thee down, and go with them, doubting nothing, for I have sent them.
3: I must obey the voice of the Spirit speaking to my heart, for it is the voice of God.
2: Why don't we call? Someone may hear and come out.
1: Anyone in there, please? The Simon Peter Lodge here. We'll just have to wait.
3: Simon, see those three men at the gate?
5: Yes.
3: They are come for me. Where they shall take me, I know not. But, well, it's noon now. We'll go early in the morning. These three men, they are probably Gentiles. I cannot, of course, invite them to remain here overnight. Or may I?
5: I cannot say no to you, Peter. But you know what the brethren will say.
3: Yes, I most certainly do. But I am sure Jesus would have me invite them in.
5: Well, then do so, by all means.
3: I'll go out and see who they are, and exactly where they want me to go. I am Simon Peter. Why have you come?
1: Captain Cornelius, the centurion commanding the Italian cohort, the second, sent us to you. He's a good man who worships and obeys God, and is highly respected by your own countrymen. He was told by one of God's angels to invite you to his house so he could hear what you have to say and what to do that he might obtain salvation.
3: An angel told me you were coming, so I shall accompany you in the morning. It's rather late to travel yet today. Simon will show you to your rooms. Brethren, so long have we been under the belief that we Israelites are the only people due the kindness and justice of God, that we have come to believe it is an actual sin to enter into their place of business or their homes. Yet, brethren, is it not true that all people are made in the likeness of God and in His image? Due to a vision I had this afternoon, I am of the opinion that we are about to enter into a new era, where equal rights for everyone, regardless of race, creed, or color, will be accepted by the followers of Jesus.
5: To accept the Gentile as one of us is going to be hard for some of our brethren.
3: Jesus is no respecter of persons, neither must we be.
5: At this very moment, three Gentiles are guests in this house.
6: Yes, my friend.
3: Tomorrow I shall accompany them to their master's home to impart to him the truth of the Messiah and salvation. This is contrary to what we have all been taught since childhood. I shall be called to account for my actions, so I am asking that six of you accompany me to be witnesses as to all that I shall say and do while visiting this Gentile.
7: I'll go.
8: Come on, me.

0: Arthur, Captain Cornelius, your cousin, respectfully requests your presence at his home at noon today.
1: Thank you.
2: Cornelius wants me to come to his place at noon. What for?
0: He didn't say, sir.
2: Well, I'll be there.
0: At about noon, sir?
3: Wouldn't miss it for anything. I'll be there.
4: At noon, I'll try.

0: To get there.
1: Something important must be going on.
2: Probably a feast. I'll be there.
3: Tell him I won't miss it.
4: His invitation is my command.
5: The entire family will be there.
6: You are all my kinsmen or near friends. You are wondering why I have invited you to be here in the middle of the day. Perhaps some of you know. You are here because you are my kinsmen and near friends. I think all of us are going to see the beginning of something new, a new era in religion. I have asked one of the leading members of the followers of Jesus of Nazareth to come here. He will arrive at any moment.
7: But Cornelius, he's an Israelite, and he's coming here? To a Gentile home?
6: He is, my cousin.
7: But he'll be defiled, become unclean by coming here.
6: You mean, my dear cousin, that the Israelites think they are defiled by entering a Gentile home. Do you think they are? I can't feel that they are.
7: Of course not. Well, we're just as good as they are.
6: And they're just as good as we are. God created everyone. Greek, Roman, Israelite, Egyptian, everyone. He made us all alike. I think God is no respecter of persons. If there is any difference between any of us, it is because we ourselves made the differences, God didn't.
7: I subscribe to that.
8: I get that.
9: The corporal and the two servants are entering, sir. They have seven men with them.
6: Seven men? I'll answer it.
9: Yes, master.
10: Oh, do not worship me. Stand up. I myself also am a man. Greetings, Captain, sir. May the peace of God rest upon you and your house.
6: Welcome to my humble home, servants of God. These people you see here are my near of kin and friends. I wanted them also to hear the words you have for us. An angel appeared to me in vision and suggested that I send for you. You have been good enough to come. Now we are all here in the presence of God, waiting to hear all that the Lord has ordered you to say.
10: Of a truth, I now perceive that God is no respecter of persons. Whoever loves him and does what is right is acceptable to him, no matter what race he belongs to. God created all things. He created us in his own likeness and image. Therefore, we are all precious in his sight. Adam relinquished dominion of the earth when he obeyed Satan instead of God. The Messiah came to redeem the earth, so that he, the Son of God, could remove Satan as the king of the earth and reestablish it in his name.
11: Yes.
10: You are all acquainted with the things which have recently happened in and around Jerusalem and Galilee. You know about John the Baptist. You know about Jesus of Nazareth. How God poured on him the Holy Spirit and power. He went everywhere doing good and healing the sick, for he was God's Son. He was put to death, being nailed to the cross. The third day, he was resurrected and appeared to many of us. We ate and drank with him and saw the prints of the nails in his hands and feet. Salvation is to be found through him alone. For there is no one else in all the world whose name God has given to men by whom we can be saved. All the prophets of Scripture spoke about him, saying that everyone who believes in him will have his sins forgiven through the power of his name. And he commanded us to preach the gospel of salvation to the ends of the earth, and to testify that he is truly the Son of God.
12: Praise God!
10: The Lord has poured out his Holy Spirit upon these Gentiles, even as he did upon us. Can anyone then stop them from being baptized with water?
13: There's a nice beach on the sea nearby.
10: We shall baptize them immediately. I baptize you, brother, in the name of the Father, the Son, and the Holy Spirit. Amen.

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2: In John chapter 20, verse 31, the Bible says that these things are written that you might believe that Jesus is the Christ, the Son of God, and that by believing you might have life, which is eternal life, through His name. Earlier this month, I was camping with my little boy, Seth. We were way out in the woods along the Ponderay River at a campground, and there were other people there doing various things, and we were in this little room by ourselves among a series of cabins. And we went to bed one night, and in the morning, it was just me and Seth in the cabin. I got up at about 6 o'clock, and I looked at my little boy sleeping next to me, and I thought, he's not going to wake up. And I snuck out of the cabin, went around a couple corners to a bathroom, used the bathroom, took a shower, and then I came back in, and as I opened the door and looked into the cabin, I was shocked that he was gone. And I thought, oh my, where is my boy? And I started running around the campground calling his name, and I finally looked down a couple buildings, and I saw him. He had gotten up, he didn't see Daddy, he had gotten dressed and was looking around for me, and then he came and he gave me a big hug, and I was so thankful that he wasn't lost in the woods, and that I had found my son. John 20, verse 31 says that through believing that Jesus is the Christ, the Son of God, you can have eternal life through His name. I want to ask you, have you found the Son of God? Have you found Jesus Christ? Have you found eternal life through believing in His name? Jesus loves you, and he's searching for you, just like I searched for my little boy, and I found him. And may God inspire you to find Jesus Christ, the Son of God, and through trusting in Him, to have eternal life through believing in His name.
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3: My name is Diana Dixon. I'm a professional truck driver. And August the 4th, 2011, I stopped to help in an accident.
4: Diana Dixon also tried to help. She parked her semi, jumped out, and headed toward the pickup. That's when she saw vehicles barreling toward her, so she reacted by jumping off 475 to a road below.
3: Well, a pickup had clipped a semi, and I stopped to help, and I saw it in the mirror. So I walked back. The gentleman told me, he says, hey, you know, everything's okay. They called 911. And I looked over at the pickup, and there was a black pickup over there, and he was okay. And about that time, I don't know how far I walked, but I walked far enough, and a semi hit him, and it imploded. I knew it was going to hit me. I had 30 seconds to decide, and I decided to jump.
5: Yeah, I jumped off the bridge. My back broke.
6: Where are you at?
5: I don't know.
3: Fractured my pelvis in 24 places, 5 broken ribs, C5 neck fracture. I had a collapsed lung. I had a lacerated bladder. I was bleeding internally. I had no marks on the outside of me at all but a scrape where my arm had scraped the concrete. From the chest down, I was on fire. I was a dispatcher for a year after the accident, and I went back to finish my degree, and I went to Pittsburgh, threw a backpack over my back, walked like all the other students. I ran a marathon, and since then I've been back to truck driving. There was a gentleman I worked with, and one day he was walking in, and he walked up to my desk, and I was reading my Bible, and he says, are you a believer? And I said, yes. And he gave me some amazing facts, study guides. And it was an eye-opening experience for me. I mean, I started reading them, and I had a bunch of questions asking him. So I got online, and I got on the Amazing Facts webpage. And I just found that information just that I'd never known. I went back to work as a truck driver because that was my ministry. It was my ministry before the accident. And I was driving down the road, and I just needed a connection, and I was flipping through, and somehow I ended up on YouTube. And next thing I know, Amazing Facts, one of those things, would come up there, and I listened to it. I'm driving down the road. I got 11 hours of driving. So I listened to one. I listened to another one. And the more I listened to him, everything that I thought in my heart, I'd just click onto one of his YouTubes, and there he was giving me the answer. I walked in a Seventh-day Adventist church for the first time, and I felt at home. I was baptized in the Seventh-day Adventist Church because I had found the truth that I just was searching for and I'd been praying about. Amazing Facts has been such an inspiration and important for my coming back into ministry that I want to be able to give back to anyone that I can. And Amazing Facts is the backbone of my ministry. My name is Diana Dixon. Thank you.
6: 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And the music, oh yeah, it slaps.

This is my faith, we proudly say, and point to doctrines, dogma, sacred books. These I believe, we chorus as we sit in church, surrounded by the arsenal of arguments built up to counter unbelief. But what is faith at 3 a.m., when worries gather in the dark like spiders on the ceiling? What is our trust when feverish loved ones groan and fret, and we feel helpless to relieve their pain? The heart of faith is trusting in God's unrelenting love, much more than lining up beliefs or getting answers to our prayers. To be assured of His affection, to know His hand on us, His salve for all our wounds, His quiet but all kindly grace, this is the bond that makes faith powerful and real. Be sure of this, Jesus says, I am with you always, even to the end of the age. Christ is never absent. The truths we teach are, at their best, descriptions of our trust in grace. The love we never earned and don't deserve is lavished on us just because God's heart is love. We trust deeply. We speak well of God. We tell God's truth. So stay in grace.

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2: Some time ago, I lost some money. I think it was about $100. I think it was 20s. And I looked everywhere. I looked in my car. I looked in my house. I looked in my closet, inside my pants pockets. I looked inside my desk. And I started to panic. I mean, $100 is $100. So I asked my wife, honey, have you seen this money lying around anywhere? And she looked at me closely, and then she reached into my pocket right in the front of my shirt, and she pulled out the $100. And I was pretty embarrassed, as you can imagine. But at least I found my money, or she found my money. And afterwards, I thought about that. And I thought, you know, that money was right about as in front of my face as it could be, and I missed it. And I think about what Jesus said in John chapter 17, verse 17. He said, your word is the truth. God's word is the truth. And it's right in front of our faces. I mean, we all have access to Bibles. We can pick up this Bible and we can read it. And when we do, we are reading God's truth. We don't want to neglect God's word, although it's sitting right in front of us. This book will lead us to eternal life. It'll lead us to heaven. It'll lead us to eternal salvation. And it will bring us happiness and peace and joy forever. And so I encourage you, don't do what I did with my money. You've got a Bible. Read it every day. Look at it. It's right in front of your face. And may it lead you to eternal life. God's word is the truth.
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4: I was heading south on Interstate 5. This commercial come on KFBK radio about a revelation seminar by Amazing Facts. My chest began to tighten up. I began sweating profusely. I had difficulty in breathing. There was this big rest area. And at this time I pulled into there, I thought, well, maybe I'm having a heart attack. I got out of my truck, walked into the men's restroom there and put cold water on my face. And then finally things subsided. A week later, again, I heard this Amazing Facts commercial come on the radio. In fact, the meetings were gonna start that very night. And again, immediately I had these same symptoms. I thought, you know, this isn't my heart. I have to go to that meeting. And as I was going down to Sacramento, I decided to park and go inside. Well, I got in and walked into the furthermost rear seat they had in the pew there. And this particular evangelist, his name was Kim Kerr. It was like taking one layer off at a time of an onion. He laid it out so perfectly that we could all understand it. And I was really motivated. I couldn't believe it. Well, I finished. I didn't miss a meeting. In fact, on the fifth night, they had an altar call. And my knees stood right up, and I walked forward, and I gave my heart to Jesus Christ. I've learned throughout this whole thing that when you leave the devil's territory, he gets pretty active and causing a lot of problems. Well, I had the evangelists come out, and they had prayer with me about my business. I would find a sick business and make it well and then market it. I finally ended up with a business that I really enjoyed. It was one that was building equestrian centers. And they said to me, Steve, he said, you know, if you're going to really keep the Sabbath, you've got to shut your doors on the Sabbath. Well, I did. And so I sold the business to my brother. It took me 22 years to build that business. And he lost it in 33 months. My son, who was my business partner, I'd been giving him 10% of the business every year. He thought I'd just fallen off the bridge. My son didn't talk to me for 5.5 years. And then a few other things happened. So I had an ex-employee living in my guest house. He kind of watched after our place. And he said, Steve, he said, there's an Allied moving van backed up to your front door in your home. I said, you're kidding. I said, what do you mean? He said, they're moving everything out of your house into this truck, and your wife is out there supervising them. And when I went home and opened the front door, my voice echoed in that house. There wasn't any furniture left anywhere. There was one bed left in the house. I knew my wife was upset because of my coming to this church. But I had no idea that she would move out like this. That was a total shock to me. It was some time there. I locked myself in the bedroom, and I began reading the Bible. I spent about a half a year just every night getting home, and I would study. It allowed me to have a personal relationship with Jesus Christ. Well, to make a long story short, I met Crystal, and she was a godly woman. That was the Lord's doing, not mine. And he was just there to let me know that I'm with you all the way. Even though you're going to have some trials and you're going to have some hardships, I want you to know that I'll be with you. Because no matter what I do now, he is my leader. He's the leader of my marriage. He's the leader of everything in my life today. That one meeting with the Amazing Facts Seminar changed my entire life. And to this day, I'm still on fire for God. I'm still witnessing to my neighbors. My name is Steve Johnson, and it's because of you that Amazing Facts has changed my life.
5: Before we even learned to count, we learned the way the world works. We did good things. We picked up toys, ate all our pears, and gave the cat his needed space, and we were praised. Our value was affirmed. We did bad things. We fought with siblings, refused to take a needed bath, threw tantrums on the kitchen floor, and we were criticized, less loved. The love we knew was often a transaction. For doing X, we could get Y. And when we took up jobs and cash, the lesson only deepened. Value gotten meant value given. And then we heard a strange new thing. Jesus overturned the economy of value just as he overturned the tables of the merchants. We are loved, the Father says, before we ever did good things, and even when we do bad things. God demonstrates his own love toward us in that while we were still sinners, Christ died for us. So constant is his matchless care, we never leave the orbit of his love. This is love, not that we loved God, but that he loved us and sent his Son as an atoning sacrifice for our sins. Here is the gospel of new value. We are loved because God loves, and not for what we offer him. So stay in grace.
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0: Watch and pray. But of that day and hour knoweth no man, no, not the angels of heaven, but my Father only. Matthew chapter 24, verse 36. In consideration of the shortness of time, we as a people should watch and pray, and in no case allow ourselves to be diverted from the solemn work of preparation for the great event before us. Because the time is apparently extended, many have become careless and indifferent in regard to their words and actions. They do not realize their danger and do not see and understand the mercy of our God in lengthening their probation, that they may have time to form characters for the future immortal life. Every moment is of the highest value. Time is granted them not to be employed in studying their own ease and becoming dwellers on the earth, but to be used in the work of overcoming every defect in their own characters and in helping others by example and personal effort to see the beauty of holiness. God has a people upon the earth who in faith and holy hope are tracing down the roll of fast fulfilling prophecy and are seeking to purify their souls by obeying the truth, that they may not be found without the wedding garment when Christ shall appear. Many who have called themselves Adventists have been time setters. Time after time has been set for Christ to come, but repeated failures have been the result. The definite time of our Lord's coming is declared to be beyond the ken of mortals. Even the angels who minister unto those who shall be heirs of salvation know not the day nor the hour. But of that day and hour knoweth no man, no, not the angels of heaven, but my Father only. Because the times repeatedly set have passed, the world is in a more decided state of unbelief than before in regard to the near advent of Christ. They look upon the failures of the time setters with disgust, and because men have been so deceived, they turn from the truth substantiated by the Word of God, that the end of all things is at hand. Those who so presumptuously preach definite time, in so doing, gratify the adversary of souls, for they are advancing infidelity rather than Christianity. They produce scripture, and by false interpretation show a chain of argument, which apparently proves their position, but their failures show that they are false prophets, that they do not rightly interpret the language of inspiration. The Word of God is truth and verity, but men have perverted its meaning. These errors have brought the truth of God for these last days into disrepute. Adventists are derided by ministers of all denominations, yet God's servants must not hold their peace. The signs foretold in prophecy are fast fulfilling around us. This should arouse every true follower of Christ to zealous action. This passage was taken from Testimonies for the Church, Volume 4, pages 306 and 307. Our Daily Bread, June 19th.
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0: Watch and pray. But of that day and hour knoweth no man, no, not the angels of heaven, but my Father only. Matthew chapter 24, verse 36. In consideration of the shortness of time, we as a people should watch and pray, and in no case allow ourselves to be diverted from the solemn work of preparation for the great event before us. Because the time is apparently extended, many have become careless and indifferent in regard to their words and actions. They do not realize their danger and do not see and understand the mercy of our God in lengthening their probation, that they may have time to form characters for the future immortal life. Every moment is of the highest value. Time is granted them, not to be employed in studying their own ease and becoming dwellers on the earth, but to be used in the work of overcoming every defect in their own characters and in helping others by example and personal effort to see the beauty of holiness. God has a people upon the earth who in faith and holy hope are tracing down the roll of fast fulfilling prophecy and are seeking to purify their souls by obeying the truth, that they may not be found without the wedding garment when Christ shall appear. Many who have called themselves Adventists have been time setters. Time after time has been set for Christ to come, but repeated failures have been the result. The definite time of our Lord's coming is declared to be beyond the ken of mortals. Even the angels who minister unto those who shall be heirs of salvation know not the day nor the hour. But of that day and hour knoweth no man, no, not the angels of heaven, but my Father only. Because the times repeatedly set have passed, the world is in a more decided state of unbelief than before in regard to the near advent of Christ. They look upon the failures of the time setters with disgust, and because men have been so deceived, they turn from the truth substantiated by the word of God, that the end of all things is at hand. Those who so presumptuously preach definite time, in so doing, gratify the adversary of souls, for they are advancing infidelity rather than Christianity. They produce scripture and by false interpretation show a chain of argument, which apparently proves their position, but their failures show that they are false prophets, that they do not rightly interpret the language of inspiration. The word of God is truth and verity, but men have perverted its meaning. These errors have brought the truth of God for these last days into disrepute. Adventists are derided by ministers of all denominations, yet God's servants must not hold their peace. The signs foretold in prophecy are fast fulfilling around us. This should arouse every true follower of Christ to zealous action. This passage was taken from Testimonies for the Church, Volume 4, pages 306 and 307. Our Daily Bread, June 19th.
1: I encourage you to be ye doers of the word and not hearers only. Thank you for listening, and be sure to join us tomorrow for your daily devotional reading.

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1: When you want to look or find truth as badly as you want to breathe air, and you honestly come to God, no reservation, and you say, Lord, show me your truth. God is diligent and will always answer that prayer. And I see that as long as you're seeking after that truth, God will bring situations into your life. He will bring people into your life, obstacles that will get you to pause and say, there is more than me and this situation, and there's more than this situation. There's a solution to this problem. In New York City, I was a musical director of a Latin orchestra comprised of about 15 musicians, of which I was one of them, along with my twin brother. Unfortunately, in the business of music, you see a lot of the drinking, the debauchery that comes along with not being in the right state of mind in a nightclub. And reflecting on that, whether or not that was something I wanted to show my child. He was one at the time. He couldn't ever see me play because there's no way they would let a child, of course, into any of those places. So from that perspective and the perspective of wanting to be safer for my family, we decided to move to Florida. After a year, a friend of the group called me up and he invited me over to a church that he had located here in Florida, and I went to visit with him. And the draw there was that the pastor was looking for musicians to participate in his worship team. By participating in music at this particular church, the pastors there would give me more of an influence as far as being able to teach others music, as well as giving me responsibility for their Sunday Bible classes. But doing the classes really got me to look at certain things within the scriptures, and it created more questions than it had answers for me. So I didn't really disregard what I was reading, but I kind of put it on the back burner because I couldn't reconcile it until a certain situation arose where I had to witness to a friend of mine. And in the course of us talking, he began asking me questions that were the questions I had put on the back burner and I really didn't have answers for. And the biggest one for me and really stuck in my brain the most was what happens when you die. So I wanted to delve deeper into what I was learning. It had to be in there. I just didn't know where to find it. And that was the problem I was facing. One day I was at work and I came across a station and the title was Amazing Facts. And Doug Batchelor was the host. And the very first caller that calls into the show is asking Doug Batchelor what happens when you die. So to say the least, I was excited. I stopped what I was doing at my desk and I grabbed a pen and paper, and I knew because of the format he explained that he was going to give Bible verses. And before he gave the Bible verses, he started to explain his answer. And everything he was saying just made sense. It was as if, you know, you had a half-completed puzzle and what he was saying kind of filled in the spaces that were missing. So I was hooked. I was listening to Doug Batchelor every day. I mean, maybe two or three times a day. And throughout the course of his radio show, he would explain about his website. So that got me going to his website, looking at his Bible study material and using that to help me learn more about what I was interested in. And it went from one thing to 12 things to 24 things. I mean, it just kept growing. I couldn't get enough of it. There was another gentleman from my band, and we found out that he had a terminally ill disease such as cancer, and he had the same question that I did: what happens when you die? And I explained, you know, what happens from scripture. He went from being nervous about what was going to happen to having peace. And at that point, I could hear the change in his voice and the way he approached things. He was no longer depressed. For me, I like to believe that he had a sense of hope, that he was going to be where he had read in the Bible as far as it relates to heaven, and to support it with scripture and all the things that I have learned from Doug Batchelor's classes and the seminars. Looking back and kind of reflecting on this journey God has put me on, from where I was to where I am now, I can definitely see how he's used providence to influence the steps. Of course, it was me making the choice, because he never takes that away from us. But he's influenced these steps to where I had asked specific questions in prayer throughout my lifetime, and God was answering each and every one of those. But he had to wait till I was ready to receive the answer. I believe that had he showed me this before, I wouldn't have accepted it. I was just too involved with the things I was doing at the time. So definitely I see God's hand in everything that I've done at every point.

My faith is but a sandy castle trembling on the beach of time. Many of us could write that line, or whisper it at least. We are awash in our mistakes. The hot words said, the things consumed, the foolish deeds that damaged health or wounded those we love. On good days, we remember grace, and for some hours the tide recedes. But then a wave of surging guilt erases faith's small towers on our beach. Will nothing change this ebb and flow? So speak aloud the grace you know. Rehearse to someone good things God has done for you. The reconciliations made, the habits changed from bad to better. The kindness that you practiced until caring seemed like second nature. Through grace, your life is different than it was. And every difference that you voice will be a brick against the tide. Faith grows by hearing, even when you listen to yourself. The word is near you, in your mouth and in your heart. That is the word of faith that we are proclaiming. Your faith is built upon a rock, and Jesus never fails. So stay in grace.

0: dreamed that it was the big day of the Lord, the day of the second coming. He dreamed that the sky cracked open and Jesus came down with all the angels, and this was it. And then to his horror, he discovered he wasn't ready for heaven. He was a lost man. When he woke up in a cold sweat that day, he raced to his pastor and he sat down and he told his pastor the whole story. And his pastor looked at him and said, it could be worse. And this man was just shocked. He said, Pastor, how could anything be worse than being lost when Jesus Christ comes again? And that pastor was a wise man. And he looked at his church member, put his arm around him, and then he said, it would be worse if it wasn't a dream. And then he said, let's pray. Thank you. Thank God that you still have time to get ready and to give your heart to Jesus. And that story impresses me. Thank God that you have time, that I have time. This little window of time, as Jesus said in Matthew 24, verse 44, be ready. For in such an hour as you think not, the Son of Man is coming. Now is our time to get ready. Don't wait. Don't put it off. You don't want to be lost when Jesus Christ comes again. So give Him your heart today. Turn away from your sins. Trust Him. Choose to live for Him. And then you will be ready when He returns.
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1: What I am sharing with you is the teaching that churches had believed for hundreds of years that has been almost completely lost sight of. 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
1: Tonight we're going to deal with something that has been in the news a lot lately, and they've made movies about it, and books have been written about it, the subject of the Antichrist. And the study tonight is titled, The Bride of Antichrist. And it's based on Revelation 17, where you've got this woman that is sitting on a beast. And it's also marries into Revelation 13, where you have the beast and the mark of the beast, Revelation 12, and we're going to spend a little time in Daniel chapter 7. So that's your homework after you go home. Hope you'll read, because we don't have time to read all those chapters right now. Revelation 17, Revelation 13, Revelation chapter 12, and Daniel chapter 7. We've already studied Revelation chapter 12 a little bit. Why don't we go to Revelation chapter 17, verse 3. So he carried me away in the spirit into the wilderness, and I saw a woman, that's the bride of Antichrist, sitting on a scarlet-colored beast, which was full of names of blasphemy, having seven, how many heads? Seven heads and 10 horns. Say it again. Seven heads, 10 horns. That's important you remember that. Now, this woman in Revelation 17 is somehow in collusion with the beast. She's riding on the beast. They're traveling together. There's another woman who is in Revelation chapter 12, who's the antithesis of the woman in Revelation chapter 17. We studied her. She is the bride of Christ, clothed with the sun, moon, and stars. What does this beast with seven heads and 10 horns? Oh, by the way, let's read that. Revelation 12, verse 3. Same beast. There appeared another wonder in heaven. Behold, a great red dragon, having how many? Seven heads and 10 horns and seven crowns upon his heads. And that dragon is infuriated with this other woman. So the woman in Revelation 17 is the bride of Antichrist that we're studying. And we're going to find out more about who that is and who this beast is. What is the Antichrist power? Probably appropriate for me to just say at this point, how many times do you think the word Antichrist appears in the book of Revelation? Zero. It's not even in there. The teaching is there, but Antichrist is found in first and second letters of John. You'll find that that beast with the seven heads and 10 horns appears again in Revelation chapter 13. And it says, I saw a beast rising up out of the sea, having what? Seven heads and 10 horns. And on his horns, 10 crowns, and on his heads, blasphemous names. Now the beast that I saw was like a leopard, and his feet were like the feet of a bear, and his mouth like the mouth of a lion, and the dragon gave him his power, his throne, and great authority. Now, if you remember from our study earlier, where we talked about the four major kingdoms in Daniel chapter 2, how many of you were here for that first study? You had the Babylon, Medo-Persia, Greece, and then the fourth beast was Rome. Here we just identified this beast in Revelation 13. It says it's like a lion, and it's like a leopard, and it's like a bear, and it's the dragon's there. And so you've got those same entities. You'll find out more about those features of the lion and the bear and the leopard by going to Daniel chapter 7. So jump there with me real quick, Daniel chapter 7. And I'm going to read verses 2 and 3 here on the screen. I saw in my visions by night, and behold, the four winds of heaven were stirring up the great sea. That great sea is probably the Mediterranean, was the biggest sea near the Middle East there. And four great beasts came up from the sea, each one different from the other. So these four beasts that are different. Now let's get into question number one as we begin to dissect these prophecies and understand who the characters are, who these players are. Number one, what does a beast represent in prophecy? Answer, you find it right there in Daniel chapter 17. These great beasts, which are four kings. And it also says in Daniel 7 verse 23, not just kings as in one single monarch, but it says the fourth beast shall be the fourth kingdom. So these beasts represent kings and kingdoms. What does the wind and the sea or the waters represent? When you get symbols in the Bible, it tells you what they represent in the Bible. Revelation chapter 7 verses 1 through 3, you find out that the winds represent strife and commotion and destruction. Both with a hurricane and a tornado, the winds are going in all four directions at one time, north, south, east, and west. And so when it talks about the four winds and these winds of strife, that's what you see with a vortex of a storm. Whether it's a hurricane or a tornado, it creates a great strife, turmoil, turbulence. And again, the waters represent, Revelation 17, verse 15, the angel tells John what the symbols mean. The waters are peoples and multitudes and nations and tongues. You'll read, for instance, in Daniel chapter 9, where it talks about this abomination power. It says the prince of that kingdom that will come will overrun like a flood. And again, in Revelation chapter 12, it says the dragon opened his mouth. He sent a flood. It means he sends armies after them, peoples. And so when these powers rise up out of the sea, it means they're rising up out of the existing nations. That's important to remember, because when you get to Revelation 13, there's a second beast. Everyone talks about the beast in Revelation 13. There are two beasts in Revelation 13. You got verses 1 and 2, and then you get verse 11 has another beast. Daniel 7, do you have your Bibles? Let's look at this together. We're going to quickly read this prophecy, and then we're going to unpack it. It says here in verse 4, he has this vision. And let's start with verse 3. These four great beasts come up from the sea, each different from the other. The first is like a lion and has eagle's wings. I watched till its wings were plucked off, and it was lifted up from the earth and made to stand on its feet like a man, and a man's heart was given to it. Suddenly another beast, the second, suddenly, like a bear, it's raised up on one side and had three ribs in the mouth between its teeth. And they said, thus to it arise and devour much flesh. After this I looked, and behold, there was another like a leopard, which had on its back four wings as of a bird. And the beast also had four heads, and dominion was given to it. And after this I saw in the night visions, and behold, a fourth beast, dreadful and terrible, exceedingly strong. It had huge iron teeth. It was devouring, breaking in pieces, and trampling the residue with the feet of it. It was different, diverse, from all the beasts that were before it, and it had... You reading? 10 horns. That ought to be a clue there. That's corresponding with the beast that you find. That fourth beast is what's happening there in Revelation. Matter of fact, if you turn your page in Daniel chapter 7 and jump down to verse 23, the angel elaborates on the fourth beast there. He's translating, interpreting for Daniel. The fourth beast shall be a fourth kingdom of the earth, which shall be different from all the other kingdoms, and it will devour the whole earth, trample it, break in pieces. And the 10 horns are 10 kings who shall arise from this kingdom, and another shall rise after them. He'll be different from the first ones. He'll subdue 3 kings. 3 of the 10 are kicked out. He'll speak pompous words, blasphemous words against the Most High, and will persecute the saints of the Most High, and intend or think to change times and laws. Then the saints shall be given into his hand for a time, and at times, and half a time. And the chapter goes on there. I need to stop because I've got so much to cover. I'm just going to run ahead here real quick. The first of these four beasts in Daniel is what? It says it's a lion. Lion with two wings. We know that represents Babylon, because these are the four same kingdoms that we saw in Daniel chapter 2. And matter of fact, even in the excavations that they've done from ancient Babylon, they found that one of the signs for the kingdom was this lion with wings. Babylon typified themselves that way. Question number 4. What does the bear represent? You find that in Daniel 7:5. And what do the three ribs in its mouth symbolize? Well, what kingdom followed Babylon that we studied? Medo-Persian kingdom. And Daniel 8, verse 20, it identifies it by name, the king of Persia. The three ribs in the mouth of this bear, they represent the three principal powers that were conquered when Persia came into power. We know they conquered Babylon. Medo-Persia also conquered Lydia and Egypt. And the three ribs represent that they had defeated these kingdoms. Number five, we're moving quickly through history here. What kingdoms represented by the four-headed leopard? What empire followed the Persian Empire? Do you remember? The kingdom of Greece. And it's symbolized by this leopard. I threw a picture in here because I thought you'd find it interesting that Alexander, traditionally they said that he had a leopard skin as his saddle. And I thought, well, that matches along with what the leopard was. Four heads and four wings because he moved with such great speed, the four wings. Four heads because when Alexander died, he was, I think he marched his armies very rapidly, 20,000 miles in 10 years. It's almost inconceivable to move armies that fast back in those days. But when he died, 32 years of age, his kingdom was divided in four parts among his four generals. And they became the four divisions of the Greek Empire. And let me see if I can say these. The Ptolemy, Lysimachus, Seleucus, and Cassander. Those four generals divided his kingdom up. Four heads. Number six. The Roman Empire, or the Fourth World Kingdom, is represented by a horrible monster who has iron teeth and 10 horns. What do the horns represent? It says in Revelation 17, verse 12, the 10 horns which you saw are 10 what? 10 kings, or 10 kingdoms. And by the way, iron teeth, it's not in your question here. What kingdom represented the legs of iron that we read about in Daniel's vision, chapter 2? That was Rome was the iron legs. And so Rome is this kingdom that then divides into 10 parts. That's why you end up with the toes of iron and clay. Here are the 10 divisions of these Germanic kingdoms that made up the Roman Empire. And the names, the ancient names that you'd find here are the Germans, the Alemanni, the French, the Franks, the Swiss, the Burgundians. The Portuguese were the Suevi, the Italians, the Lombards, the Spanish, the Visigoths, the English, the Anglo-Saxons, as you know. And there were three others that were uprooted, the Vandals, the Heruli, and the Ostrogoths. Now, if you take 10 and you subtract 3, what do you get? 7. When you find that beast, it's got 7 heads and 10 horns in Revelation. It all matches up perfectly. Don't miss a very simple principle here. You've got that vision in Daniel chapter 2, the lion, the head of gold. And you notice that the most lustrous metal is gold, right? And the lion is considered the greatest of the beasts. And what kind of wings does a lion have? Eagle's wings. Babylon had the best of everything. Gold, lion, eagles. It was the most majestic. As you move successively down that vision, you see the other kingdoms. And there's a corresponding there between the golden head and the lion. You've got the silver arms, and you've got the bear. Then you've got the bronze belly, you've got the leopard. You've got the iron legs, you've got this strange beast with 10 horns. When you get to the feet of iron and clay, something's happened to the legs. Legs have gone through a change. They're not just iron, they're iron and clay. Something happens to the horns. Another little horn comes up, uproots 3 horns. Do you see the parallel? By the way, in prophecy, this is very important, so even if it takes time away from my other questions, if you catch this, it really helped me. When God teaches prophetic truth, He often teaches one truth with many different vantage points. Jesus told truth with many different parables. He would teach the truths of salvation, a number of parables to give you perspective so you could walk around something and get a perspective of what it looks like. In Revelation, you've got the vision of the 7 churches, 7 seals, 7 trumpets. They are giving you the history of God's people, 7 churches of the religious history of God's people from the first coming to the second coming. 7 seals are giving you the political history from the first coming to the second coming. The 7 trumpets are giving you a military history from the first coming to the second coming. That's not all it means. There's a lot more there to it than that. But they're giving you the perspective. In Daniel, you see the same thing. He's showing the powers that would influence God's people, and he does it once through the vision of Nebuchadnezzar's image, and now Daniel's getting a vision of these four beasts. And in Daniel chapter 8, he's got the same truths are being taught with a goat and a ram vision. And so God is overlapping these things so you won't miss it by giving us several different perspectives of the one truth. Now, when we get down to the feet, we're talking about the beast power, the Antichrist. You'll notice that in the feet of iron and clay, how many toes? Is it 10 toes? Then in Revelation chapter 17, you've got a woman riding on a beast, 7 heads, 10 horns. And you've got the same thing in Revelation 12 and the same thing in Revelation 13. Question number 7. In the Daniel 7 prophecy, what happens next? Daniel chapter 7, verse 8. I considered the horns, and behold, there came up among them another little horn, before whom 3 of the first horns were plucked up by the roots. And behold, in this horn were the eyes like the eyes of a man, and a mouth speaking great, or exalted, or even blasphemous things. Now, consider some of the parallels that we're seeing between the prophecies of this Antichrist power in Daniel 7 and in Revelation 13. Look, for instance, at the chart we got on the screen here. Daniel 7 talks about a lion. Revelation 13, mouth like a lion. Daniel 7 has a bear. Revelation 13 has got paws like a bear. Daniel 7 has a leopard. Revelation 13 has a leopard. Daniel 7 has a dragon. Revelation has a dragon. They both have the 10 horns. They both have a mouth that speaks. They both make war with the saints. They seem to be victorious, at least temporarily, over the saints. They rule, or at least they're able to push them underground. They rule 3.5 years, 42 months in Revelation 13. In a Jewish calendar, 42 months is 3.5 years. Matter of fact, that's one of the most important time periods in the Bible. It calls it a time, a times, and the dividing of time. A time in the Jewish thinking was one complete cycle of the seasons, or 1 year. A times meant a couple or a pair, so that's 2. That would make a total of 3. And the dividing, or half of 1, 3.5. 3.5 Jewish years, they got 360 days in the Jewish lunar calendar. That's actually easier to work mathematically. That's why there's 360 degrees in a circle. Pilots all use a 360 degree circle for flying. It works better mathematically than 365 and 1/4. So the Jews did that because it was mathematically better. They would add another month every 13 years to compensate for the season change. But that same time period, 42 months, a time times on the dividing of time, 1260 days is a time that God wants us to understand, because it's the same period that this beast power in the last age of the church here creates a lot of havoc. Number 8, here's the million-dollar question. So, who is the little horn of Daniel 7 and the first beast of Revelation 13? What I'm about to share with you is nothing original with me. Matter of fact, it's not even new. It is not exclusive with the church I happen to belong to. What I am sharing with you is the teaching that churches had believed for hundreds of years that has been almost completely lost sight of. It's almost extinct. And it's like there's a plan to hide it. Now, let me say very carefully, first I'm going to tell you straight out what I believe, then I'm going to try and give you the evidence for why I believe what I believe, and see if I can put a little balm on the sharpness of this subject. I believe that the beast power described, there are two beasts in Revelation chapter 13. I believe the first beast represents the church in Rome, known as the papacy. I believe the second beast represents the United States. Now, I'm an American. I love my country, but I think it's in prophecy, so I have to be honest with you about who they are. I went to 2 different Catholic schools growing up. Love the people there. I am not speaking against Americans, and I'm not speaking against Catholics. Is that clear to everybody? There are going to be a lot of people who are members of my church that aren't going to be in the kingdom. There are going to be a lot of people who are members of the Catholic Church that are going to be there. But what we're talking about now, remember what I said in my speech about read the ingredients. Look at what the teachings are. These things are seen in history. God's people in the Old Testament were Israel. How many agree with that? How many of you know that the kingdom of Israel went through a tremendous split? You ended up with the southern kingdom that still had the temple, that tried to be faithful to the Lord for a while. The northern kingdom began to slip towards idolatry and paganism. They began to worship idols at Bethel and Dan. The same thing that happened in the Old Testament to God's people happened after the time of Christ to God's church. What northern Israel was in the Old Testament, the papacy is after the time of Christ. Now, let me read to you from what the church fathers, and most of these are the leaders of the Reformation that I think you'll recognize their names. I'm just going to read from what they say, and then I'm going to read from the writings of the papacy. And I remember when I first learned these things, even though I went to Catholic school, I didn't know what the papacy was. I thought papacy was a little letter too small to need an envelope. I'll send you a papacy. I don't need a, it's a small letter. I didn't know what it was. And so someone had to explain that to me. And I even went to Catholic school. But the papacy is speaking of the hierarchy of the Catholic Church. It comes from the word papal or pope. And listen to what Martin Luther said. By the way, he was a Catholic priest. That's how he started out. Going to read a number of quotes. Stay with me. Men who saw the papacy as the Antichrist, Martin Luther. Luther proved by the revelations of Daniel and St. John, by the epistles of St. Paul, St. Peter, and St. Jude, that the reign of Antichrist predicted and described in the Bible was the papacy. Of course, the father of the Lutheran Church. If you read from the writings of John Calvin, Presbyterian leader, some persons think us too severe and censorious when we call the Roman pontiff Antichrist. But those who are of this opinion do not consider that they bring the same charge or presumption against Paul himself, after whom we speak and whose language we adopt. I shall briefly show that in Paul's words in 2 Thessalonians chapter 2, they are not capable of any other interpretation than that which applies them to the papacy. John Knox, the great Scottish reformer. John Knox sought to counteract that tyranny which the Pope himself has for so many ages exercised over the church. As with Luther, he finally concluded that the papacy was the very Antichrist and the son of perdition of whom Paul speaks, Paul warns about in his writings. Wherefore it followed Rome to be the seat of Antichrist. And these are from the works of Cramer, who was the martyr of the church. And the Pope to be very Antichrist himself. I could prove the same by many other scriptures, old writers, and strong reasons. Cramer, who was one of the great Anglican leaders, was put to death, burned at the stake by the church. Some of you, of course, have heard of Roger Williams, who is one of the founders of the freedom of religion in our country. Rhode Island, or Providence, was established by him. Roger Williams, a Baptist pastor in the Americas, he spoke of the Pope as the pretended vicar of Christ on earth, who sits as God over the temple of God, exalting himself not only above all that is called God, but over the souls and consciences of all his vassals, yea, over the Spirit of Christ, over the Holy Spirit, and God himself. Speaking against the God of heaven, thinking to change times and laws, but he is the son of perdition. You don't hear, these are church leaders, and this is what they believed. If you're a Methodist, listen to what John Wesley said, founder of the Methodist Church, in his commentary on the Bible. That is Europe. This beast is the Roman papacy. As it came to the point 600 years since, stands now, and will for some time longer. To this and no other power of earth agrees the whole text and every part of it in every point. The beast is a spiritual secular power. Opposite to the kingdom of Christ, a power not merely spiritual or ecclesiastical, not merely secular or political, but a mixture of both. And then you've got from the book All Roads Lead to Rome, it says a great cloud of witnesses, Wycliffe, Tyndale, Luther, Calvin, Cramer in the 17th century, Bunyan, and the translators of the King James Bible, the men who published the Westminster and Baptist Confessions of Faith, Sir Isaac Newton, Wesley, Whitfield, Jonathan Edwards, and more recently Spurgeon, Bishop J.C. Rye, and Dr. Martin Lloyd-Jones, these men, among countless others, all saw the office of the papacy as the Antichrist. So you don't ever hear sermons. It's very politically incorrect. But what we're talking about is who did prophecy identify as this power? And also keep in mind, we're not suggesting that any human, any person within these institutions or organizations is an unkind person. We're not judging them. We're talking about the power, the organization.
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1: First, I'm going to tell you straight out what I believe. Then I'm going to try and give you the evidence for why I believe what I believe. There are two beasts in Revelation chapter 13. I have to be honest with you about who they are. I believe the first beast represents... I believe the second beast represents... And it's like there's a plan to hide it.
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2: The Amazing Facts Chinese language website is now one of our most visited websites. 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What started out as hundreds of followers is now in the hundreds of thousands. The impact of your funds invested in sharing the everlasting gospel in these foreign lands will be felt for years to come.
4: You know, every week we hear the most incredible stories from all over the globe of lives that are being changed and hearts that are being transformed by the power of the Word. And none of it could happen without your teamwork with this ministry. God bless you.
1: For many centuries, Bible readers have been intrigued by the subject of the Antichrist. The scriptures clearly describe a sinister power whose purpose is to deceive and mislead the entire world. Many confused people are anticipating barcodes, tattooed numbers, or computer chips implanted under the skin of someone's hand or forehead. Unfortunately, these popular, even frightening concepts have eclipsed the many clear warning signs that God has given us in His Word to help us really understand the subject of the Antichrist. 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Well, our time's up today for this edition of Amazing Facts Presents. But please remember, Jesus is the truth that will set you free.
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5: I was raised very spoiled, very lucky, very blessed. I was raised in the church, actually. As a child, God was presented to me as vindictive, so it didn't interest me very much. When I got much older, I was told by a friend of mine that I wasn't even a Christian. I said, I'm a good person, I don't steal, I don't cheat, I don't kill. And it was told to me that, no, in order to be a Christian, you must be born again. The next day, I went and appropriated a Bible. I read the New Testament. I just set the Bible down and said, God, if you're real, deal me in. I went to a Christian college to study theology and about God. But when I left college, I took a job selling Christian literature and Bibles door to door, and I went flat broke. I stopped in to play poker in a place in LA. I was an instant success. My life became poker, and I got books, and I read poker books. I had my Bible in one hand and a poker book in the other. I was a Christian poker player. I thought the Lord was blessing me. The amount of money that I made playing poker was so big, it would scare you. I was very self-indulgent. I did not deny myself anything that I thought would make me happy, but I was still empty. I went to all the Christian churches, gave them all a fair shot, some of them 3 months, some 2 years. Unimpressed. Saturday morning, I happened to be traveling from one poker place to another. I just happened to have a little TV in my truck, and Doug Baster came up on there, and I was like, this guy makes sense. I knew Doug Baster was in Sacramento, so I came to meet him. I told him, I said, I'm a Christian doing God's work, and I make a living playing poker. And I am giving away great controversies to players. I go to church and help the community, and don't tell me that I'm not doing what's right. And he said, no, you got to get out of that casino, period. I said, I'm making good money. And he says, I know that you know what I'm telling you is right. And I did. I recognized that through it all, I wasn't happy. I said, Lord, my life is a disaster. I'm selfish. I'm empty. I've tried to do what you wanted me to do so many times, and I've always failed. Why do I always fail? Why do I always lose my way? And the Lord spoke to me. He says, you got to be involved. You got to be involved in my work. And that's when I said, I need to dedicate my life fully to God's work. I, by the grace of God and my wife, we went to India. Until the Lord tells me otherwise, we're going to build orphanages in India so that children can grow up and hear about Jesus, and they can go tell the 1.3 billion people in their country. God had a plan for me, and now I just want to be fully dedicated to the Lord's cause. I am Kip Johnston, and God used Amazing Facts to change my life.

So what is love? But a way of knowing that the universe is not the random, unconfigured emptiness that made us feel lonely. And what is grace? But a way of seeing all of it, the little joys, the grand exhilarations, the trusting friendships we form, as part of one great plan unfolding for our good. Grace didn't start when we discovered it, when we were suddenly aware we needed hope and freedom, when the crushing weight of our mistakes was taken off our backs. God's deep and saving care for each of us was just as true when we were blind to it, and when our arrogance declared we were the masters of our fate. In all those long and desperate nights we fought with life and tried to force the future to our will, God still was compassionate and merciful, slow to get angry, and filled with unfailing love. The arc of all we know is toward the love that will not let us go. Behind each moment, in each day, through all the setbacks and successes, grace has been preparing us for joy, for peace, for trusting love. Why wait another hour to let your life align again with all that Christ is doing? I am the one who is, who always was, and who is still to come, he says. Receive the grace that always has been there for you.

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1: 4 days ago, I was in California at a place called Weimar Institute for a series of talks that I was giving. And on a Friday afternoon, I took a long walk for about an hour out in the woods, just enjoying the day and getting my exercise and spending some time with Jesus, praying and thinking about the Bible. And I strongly sensed that God was talking to my heart, and He gave me four simple steps toward heaven. Steps to heaven, what to do to get into the kingdom of God. And I'd like to share those with you in this one and the next three talks after this. And the first step, it's very simple, it's very powerful. You don't have to do a lot, but it's based on Luke 11, verse 13, where Jesus said, "If you then, being evil, know how to give good gifts to your children, how much more shall your heavenly Father give the Holy Spirit to them that ask Him?" I don't know if you've ever really done this, if you've ever actually opened your mouth and prayed, "Dear God, dear Jesus, give me the Holy Spirit in my life." I encourage you to do that, to do what Jesus said. These four steps are things that we can do every day, and we need to do them every day. And so that's the first step. Number one, first step to heaven is to pray every day that Jesus will give you the Holy Spirit in your life. And if you'll do that, I promise you, things will start to happen. Your conscience will come alive. Your understanding of the Bible will become much deeper and powerful. And you'll be on the road to glory. So step number one, ask Jesus every day to give you the Holy Spirit. You won't be sorry.
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1: I grew up in a neighborhood in Northwest D.C., a neighborhood called Petworth. I went to a private school, and I didn't fit in well at school because I was from an inner-city neighborhood. I didn't feel well at home because I went to a private school. I've always been a people pleaser, so I would do what they did, and they started drinking. I started drinking. They started smoking marijuana. I smoked marijuana. Once I became aware of girls and what male-female relationships were all about, I was off to the races with these guys. So we started partying every weekend. And we stay out to all hours of the evening. My homework didn't get done. My grades suffered because of it. And as soon as I went to college at a Catholic university here, I started smoking hashish. And back in those days, you could smoke in class. I loved the way it made me feel. I didn't have to worry about it. I fit in. I was fun. People liked being with me. I was kind of the life of the party. I came out of my shell. And shortly thereafter, in my mid-20s, I was working at one of the biggest computer companies. After graduating college, one of the biggest computer companies on the planet at the time. And I had money, I had women, I had a car every 2 years. My job performance started to suffer. Nothing else was the same in my life. I started missing work. I would get hired, maybe even be promoted. I did really well. 3 or 4 months in, 5 months in, 4 to 6 months, I would lose the job. I've forgotten more jobs than I can remember. I needed to smoke on a daily basis, all day, every day, and that cost money. So then I started getting into stealing. I'm stealing from family and friends, and when that ran out and people would stop, were not trusting me anymore, I started to rob people. My family didn't want anything to do with me. My friends didn't want anything to do with me. People, when I called people, they didn't answer the phone. When I knocked on the door, they didn't answer the door. I purchased a house, and a young lady and I purchased it together, and we were going to move in together. And that fell by the wayside because I started smoking, and I started taking things from the house and selling them. I started taking her personal items and selling them. I started stealing from her purse. I started stealing from stores. I mean, pizza delivery guys were like an ATM. Nothing mattered. I've been homeless about 4 or 5 times in my life, and each time was drug related. Each time I chose to do drugs rather than to live with this person, whoever it was I was dating. During all this time, my sister and her family, they would engage me, they would take me to church. I met this woman who happened to be going to my church, and I didn't even know. And she was taking Bible studies from her brother-in-law and her sister, who were church leaders. They heard about a seminar by Doug Batchelor in Amazing Facts called The Prophecy Code. I learned about the true meaning of the Sabbath. I learned about my health issues and how diet and exercise can positively affect my health and my well-being. I learned about forgiveness from God. For me, I took to Pastor Doug right away because of the way he spoke, his cadence, the way he talked was so, it was just like he was talking to me. He gave out his book, The Richest Caveman. And when I read that book, I was astonished at all the things he had been through. His story was not exactly like mine, but it was a lot like mine. I just identified with it right from the start. I thank God that I went to that Prophecy Code seminar because it was my introduction to the truth. And I even go to YouTube and catch some of the seminars, other seminars that they've had, over the years. And I do it because I still feel a connection. It's like my roots. It's like my foundation was built on Amazing Facts. And I like the free offers they give. I can imagine the call taker on the other end when I call the 800 number. Hi, Daryl. How are you? Which free gift would you like today? I can't imagine life without getting those free offers because those books are just so well written. They're just like they're written for me. I really do appreciate Amazing Facts and Doug Batchelor because they helped bring me to where I am today. My name is Daryl. You and Amazing Facts have changed.

There is no life without its wounds. We spend our decades battling others, trading insults, feeling used by those more powerful or proud. First our knees, and then our hearts get scraped by this tough, bruising sport of life. When we aren't fighting to defend ourselves, we're putting bandages on wounds that no one else can see. The scars, the tight-lipped bitterness, teach all the worst of lessons. That no one can be fully trusted, that evil lurks behind each smile. We watch the grim parade of former heroes, now reduced to injured, hurting souls like us. But there is one whose wounds bring healing to us all. In all our broken, lacerated past, just one man drained the bitter cup, felt sorrow rip his heart apart, and still, somehow, remained the joyous, hopeful savior he was meant to be. Beaten, cursed, condemned, and killed, Jesus never lost the love he lived. He was pierced for our transgressions. He was crushed for our iniquities. The punishment that brought us peace was on him. And by his wounds, we are healed. His story doesn't end with pain, for he broke through our woundedness one cool spring, life-affirming dawn. The morning, ours. The healing, ours. His resurrection, what's in store for us. Choose healing now and stay in grace.

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1: In the last program, I talked about four steps to heaven and gave you step number one, which is to pray every day for the Holy Spirit. Step number two is based on Matthew chapter 5, verse 8, where Jesus said, "Blessed are the pure in heart, for they shall see God." The Lord has strongly impressed my heart, my mind, that if Jesus can change my heart, everything else will follow. I like to garden. We've got a few fruit trees in our backyard, and lots of plants in the garden, and I've learned a lot about roots and growth and fruit. And the Bible uses words like this. It talks about trees and roots and fruit. And a lot of times we focus on the fruit, which really is our behavior, and we don't focus on the roots. And it's very clear in Scripture that if God can change the root, then the fruit will follow afterwards. And I can't think of a more powerful prayer than to ask Jesus every day, "Lord, give me a pure heart." And so that's what I encourage you to do. Pray for the Holy Spirit every day and ask Jesus to give you a pure heart. And if you do, I promise you, things will start happening in your life and the fruit will change, which means your behavior, your words, your attitudes, your actions, they will flow out of what God does inside of you. So will you do it? Pray every day, "Jesus, please give me a pure heart." And then if you do that, watch what God does.
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0: My name is Darren. While I was coming up through high school, and you know, I experimented and the different drugs, drinking. But you start to feel like there's something missing, there's a hole that you can't feel. My wife came from a Christian family. I came from a Christian family. As a family, we needed something more. We just felt like we were raised a certain way, and we wanted to get back to the way we were raised. And I would get up in the morning, go to PT, physical training. And I would glance at TV or look at the news, but this time there was a show, and I heard this gentleman speak, a bald guy, mustache, and what he was saying was making sense to me. I was like, wow, that makes sense, but I had to go. So I just thought I'd put that on the back burner. So one day I got up, I was going to work, I'm driving, I'm changing the channels, and I pick up on the voice, the same guy I heard on the television. People were calling in asking questions.
1: I just wonder if you got any insight on...
2: How do you forgive others?
1: No, yourself.
0: And I'm like, wow. And he would answer the questions so casual and understanding, you know, like he's talking to you, like he's having a conversation. And it made sense. It made sense. So this show became one of my shows every, it came on every day. So as I'm searching, I realized that he has a website online, amazingfacts.org. I started doing the Bible study. Then I would go in the Bible and compare them. And I'm like, yep, this is right. And I will highlight the Bible. I will highlight the Bible because I was thinking, if I don't have the study guide with me, I can show somebody in the Bible exactly what it is. The way that I was drawn to Amazing Facts was the speaker, Doug Batchelor. He crack a joke every now and again, very mild mannered, but he would talk like he's sitting down like a friend. I would tell my wife, I'm like, look, this isn't, and she would say, you are stealing my joy. You know, I'm in church, you're stealing my joy. And I'm like, I'm sorry, but that just doesn't make sense with me. And I said, Lord, I'm tearing my family apart with this. If this is what you want me to do, you got to show me. That Sunday, we went to church, and the pastor said, Darren, I want you and Gloria to come up to the front of the church. And we walked up to the front of the church, in front of the whole congregation. And he said, the Holy Spirit told me to tell you that what you're doing is right. Almost passed. I get chill bumps thinking about it now. That was my last time going to church on a Sunday. And I really believe that God was guiding my life, using Doug Batchelor and Amazing Facts to guide me to the truth. And I just thank God for everyone that's involved with Amazing Facts and for putting me where I am now spiritually. God be the glory.

Of all the sins to which we fall, none makes us feel so smug as vengeance. When we're the injured ones, the hurting ones, acknowledged victims of some sin, we live a perilously long moment of unexpected power. The voices of our culture ring too loudly in our ears. Retaliate. Require groveling. Make certain that they'll never hurt you or anyone like that again. And sometimes, in our weakness, we savor the imagination of how much pain we could inflict, all righteously, of course. We picture those who hurt us getting stings that we've endured. It's grimly satisfying on some scale of eye for eye. But then the gospel pierces through our fog of pain, and we hear again the words that once changed everything for us. While we were yet sinners, Christ died for us. In Christ, God was reconciling the world to himself, not counting their trespasses against them. Only people who have been forgiven ever truly forgive. The memory of our undeserved redemption pushes through our injury, and we recall how we were once where our abusers are. The grace we give is built on memory of how we've been released and how our hearts have been renewed. So we lay down the lance, give up the sword. We offer others peace and healing. Jesus is still giving us. This is his way. So stay in grace.

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1: This is part three of my little mini-series on four steps to heaven. The first step we talked about before is to pray every day for the Holy Spirit. The second step is to pray every day that Jesus will give you a pure heart. This morning when I woke up, I rolled over on my bed, got on my knees on my bed before my feet hit the floor, and I did exactly that. I remember specifically praying for the Holy Spirit and praying for a new heart, a pure heart. Now the third step is found in Psalm 119 verse 11. And it says, "Your word," this is David's prayer, "have I hidden in my heart that I might not sin against you." God's word is a living word, and it is so powerful. And the third step is to memorize scripture, to meditate on God's word sometime every day. I remember meeting a college student at Andrews University, and we sat in the cafeteria having a meal, and he said, "Steve, I grew up in the church. And it was just pretty much a formal religion for me, but in the last couple months, I have been memorizing scripture, meditating on the Bible, hiding God's word in my heart." And he looked at me and he said, "Steve, this is changing my life." And I tell you, it can change your life. It has changed and continues to change my life. So number one, pray every day for the Holy Spirit. Number two, ask Jesus to give you a pure heart. And number three, memorize scripture. Hide God's word in your heart. Think about it during the day. And again, I promise you that if you will do that, just watch what God does, how He changes your life.
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Hey guys, thank you so much for watching. I hope you enjoyed my cover of I Can Only Imagine. I just wanted to thank the band Mercy Me and especially Bart for writing this song and sharing his incredible story. It's impacted me over the years as well as the lives of millions of people all over the world. The movie is out now, and it's an incredible story. Y'all should go watch it.

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I was working a lot at the time, going to school, and just wasn't really interested in really following God. I would have people tell me, why don't you just have faith, if I was going through some type of trial during my life. I didn't understand what that meant. I would pray, but I didn't feel any less stressed about or worried about a situation. I didn't understand God's word. It seemed like it contradicted itself, and so I struggled with that a lot. My ex-husband and I, we had began dating, and within 7 months, we got married, which was really fast. After we got married, he was very disrespectful, and he was cheating a lot. Found out he was cheating when I was pregnant with my first son. I tried to get him help, and he checked himself out of rehab a week later, living homeless in our hometown. He was saying and doing things that he shouldn't be doing. He was committing crimes. It always started with alcohol and then pot or marijuana, and then he would go to the meth. So it was just a really ugly chain of things. And that's when I moved in with my sister. We were staying with her and her husband, and I started doing studies with my sister. She was studying with some people, and I joined the studies. And I learned a lot of different things that I had never known about the Bible, and it started opening up to me and making sense. So my sister had installed the satellite, and I found amazing facts. The one thing I love about Doug Batchelor is he uses his own life situations, and he uses really good stories to connect stories from the Bible or teachings. I didn't understand why he was always bringing up the Sabbath and why it was so important. And I was asking my sister, why does he keep talking about the Sabbath? And later on, I found out through studying more and listening to his teachings about it, the truth about the Sabbath. I know that I started changing as a person. I wanted to follow the truth. I wanted to have a closer relationship with Christ and be closer to God. So after doing the studies and learning the truths that I had been learning, I decided to take that next step and give my life to Christ through baptism. Besides learning these messages, these truths about the Bible, through Amazing Facts, all of these wonderful people from Amazing Facts, the way they've reached out to me, they really show me that they have caring hearts, that they're Christ-like, because that's what a Christian is.

So what is love? But a way of knowing that the universe is not the random, unconfigured emptiness that made us feel lonely. And what is grace? But a way of seeing all of it, the little joys, the grand exhilarations, the trusting friendships we form, as part of one great plan unfolding for our good. Grace didn't start when we discovered it, when we were suddenly aware we needed hope and freedom, when the crushing weight of our mistakes was taken off our backs. God's deep and saving care for each of us was just as true when we were blind to it, and when our arrogance declared we were the masters of our fate. In all those long and desperate nights we fought with life and tried to force the future to our will, God still was compassionate and merciful, slow to get angry, and filled with unfailing love. The arc of all we know is toward the love that will not let us go. Behind each moment, in each day, through all the setbacks and successes, grace has been preparing us for joy, for peace, for trusting love. Why wait another hour to let your life align again with all that Christ is doing? I am the one who is, who always was, and who is still to come, he says. Receive the grace that always has been there for you.

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1: This is part four of my little mini-series called Four Steps to Heaven. The last few programs we've talked about, step number one is to pray every day for the Holy Spirit. Step number two is to pray every day that Jesus will give you a pure heart. And step number three is to memorize scripture, to meditate on God's word. Are you ready for step number four? Here it is. And it's very simple, and we can all do this, and we need to do it. We need to do it every day, and that is to trust in Jesus Christ, not in ourselves. And that step is based upon Ephesians chapter 1, verse 12, where Paul talks about we who first trusted Christ should be to the praise of His glory. And then in verse 13, he said, in Him you also trusted. Let me say that again. In Him you also trusted. Do you trust in Jesus with your whole heart, with your whole life? Is your confidence in Him and not in yourself? I remember seeing a little plaque on somebody's refrigerator, and it was a person talking, and it said, it was a little prayer, and it said, Lord, I found the problem. It's me. And then the second half of the little plaque said, my child, I've got the answer. It's me. And isn't that just so simple and yet so powerful? The answer to our problems, the answer to our eternity, to our need for eternal life, is Jesus Christ. And so step number four is to do this, where the Bible says, in Him you also trusted. If you'll pray every day for the Holy Spirit, pray for a pure heart, memorize scripture, and trust in Jesus Christ, I promise you, you'll be there. I hope to see you there someday soon.
0: If you enjoyed this short devotional with Steve Wolberg, you can hear more messages online at His Voice Today.

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1: Well, we lived in pretty much a secular household up until Mom started sending us to Sunday school. Pretty soon my mom started getting caught up in it and she started coming too. But unfortunately, about the time that my dad started getting interested, I started becoming less and less interested. It finally came to a head one day where I just told him I wasn't going anymore. My attitude was just, I could party and do what I wanted to do and have fun, and as long as I'm not hurting anybody, it's nobody's business. The whole time I was in high school, the Vietnam War was going on, and I just assumed that I was going to be in Vietnam. 5 days after I graduated high school, I was in the Navy. I became more and more secular. I went from occasionally drinking to drinking almost every night. When I came home from the Navy, I started going to school and gained an IT degree so I could get into being a database administrator. Was willing to work hard, but I was going to party just as hard. I remember one day having a conversation with myself after a particularly rough night, and I realized that I was going to a dark place, so I stopped drinking for a while, but I still looked to solve things on my own. I remember very vividly 9/11, 2001. I was very conservative politically, and I began thinking that there was something really, really satanic about the forces that had attacked us. So I began to accept that there might be a Satan. I came to the conclusion that if there was a Satan, there must be a God. Sometime around 2005, my dad had a heart attack. It was devastating to me. And my wife was kind of feeling the same thing, so she started going to church. I was a very firm believer in evolution and the science of the world. She came home one day and brought a brochure and begged me to read it. And the brochure was about creation science. And I realized as I was reading through this that evolution wasn't cut and dried like they had led me to believe. You know, I wanted to learn more, and at the back I saw a logo that said amazingfacts.org. So I got on my computer and went to amazingfacts.org, and I found Bible studies. So I'm reading the Bible now and doing these studies, and I get to a point in the study that he was talking about hell. And I began to understand that if I went to hell, that it was going to be a second death. I just fell down and asked God's forgiveness. I accepted Christ to be my Savior. I know that God is good and that He has saved me from myself, in essence. The Holy Spirit is not your enemy. He's your friend, and you just need to listen. My name is Bill Powell, and Amazing Facts played an amazing role in changing my life.

Electric icicles are draped from eaves that never have seen snow. Inflatables, some 10 feet tall, loom high above synthetic reindeer grazing on front lawns. Mythical figures never known in Bethlehem crowd close to dash away whatever pain may linger in the story. Backlit nativity scenes help us believe that everything that night was just as festive, clean, and comfortable as all the stuff by which we annually remember it. But it was painful to be Joseph, much harder still to be Mary when none were welcoming and no inn had a room. The irony was palpable and blunt. He came to his own, and his own did not receive him, the gospel says. Royal lineage did not protect him. Creatorship gave him no sweet advantages. The wealthy and the powerful were threatened, not elated by his birth. All that the principalities and powers could do was summon to make his entry random, painful, and forgettable. But heaven had, and heaven has, a beautiful and gracious plan. For every time we sing a carol, or read the story, or tell a child, we push the darkness back a bit. I am the light of the world, Jesus says. Whoever follows me will never walk in darkness. The grace he gives, the life he beckons us to live, is like the light of dawn, which shines brighter and brighter until full day. Keep singing now. The light will grow. Decide to tell the story and stay in grace.

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1: This is a kale plant from my garden. At least it was a healthy kale plant, but as you can see, it's been cut off. I don't know if you can see this, but this is a worm. This is called a cutworm, and I picked both of these out of my garden this morning. I've been doing battle with these worms. Thankfully, I've learned to plant enough plants to factor in some attrition. But anyway, I went out this morning and saw that this plant had been cut off, and that's what these worms do. They come out at night, they creep along the soil, and they find the little plants that are growing, and they crawl up, and then they just eat right through, and that's the end of the plant. And when this program is over, that worm will meet his demise. This reminds me of Matthew chapter 5, verse 30, where Jesus said, "If your right hand offends you, cut it off and cast it from you, for it is profitable for you that one of your members should perish, and not that your whole body should be cast into hell." The Bible is very clear that if we have any sin in our lives, that we really need to not be kind to that sin, not to be merciful to that sin, not to embrace it, but to cut it off and to get it out of our lives, because that sin can destroy us. Just like that little worm has destroyed at least one of my plants and maybe others. And so may God impress you with the words of Jesus Christ, that if there's sin in your life, ask Jesus to help you to cut it out, to get rid of it, because that sin could lead you into the lake of fire. Do what I'm going to do to that worm and ask Jesus to take all sin out of your life and to prepare you for heaven.
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It's time for Walking on Water. I'm your host, Tom Maycomber, and it's my privilege to bring you gospel bluegrass music for an entire hour at this time every week. I've been looking forward to today's show. We'll be featuring the gospel bluegrass sound of talented sideman Boyd Hewlin. And we'll also take a look at Proverbs 11:14, where Solomon says, "Where there is no guidance, a people falls, but in an abundance of counsel, there is safety." But let's start the music with Willie Wells and the Blue Ridge Mountain Grass, and a song inspired by the fiery chariot that carried Elijah to heaven, "Swing Low, Sweet Chariot."

That was David Johnson swinging on the instrumental Swing Down, Sweet Chariot. We're called Walking on Water, and I'm Tom Maycumber. And here is the traditionally wound bluegrass band, If It Wasn't for Love.

That was Newfound Road, Rock of Ages. We're called Walking on Water, and I'm Tom Maycumber. The rain had been coming down for some time, and the local creeks were rising, including the Opecan, which was cresting 2 feet over the low bridge on Old Charlestown Road. The street sweeper operator must have felt that the 5-ton vehicle he was driving was heavy enough to safely cross the bridge, because days later he was found drowned inside the sweeper, 300 feet north of the bridge in 7 feet of water. This was a tragic end to a young man's life, and avoidable had he chosen to not risk the fast-flowing water and taken the long way around. How does one avoid making bad decisions? Solomon offers this counsel in Proverbs 15, verse 22. Plans go wrong for lack of advice. Many advisors bring success. Asking for advice does not mean one is incompetent. From Moses to Samuel to Jesus, some of the most important figures in Scripture are described as asking questions or seeking advice from others. Rather, as Solomon said in Proverbs 11, verse 14, where there is no guidance, a people falls, but in an abundance of counselors, there is safety. Here is Julian Lage and Chris Eldridge, Things in Life.

I'm Tom Maycumber. We're called Walking on Water. We play gospel bluegrass music, music that is spirited and spirit-led. And now here's Doyle Lawson and Quicksilver, Oh, Far Country.

You're listening to Walking on Water, and I'm Tom Maycumber. Denton, South Carolina's Boyd Hewlin has been part of three professional bluegrass bands, Kevin Richardson and Cutting Edge, New Blue, and he currently plays with Destination Bluegrass Band. He owns a music store and teaches lessons on multiple instruments and coaches vocalists. And on the bluegrass stage, he plays mandolin and sings baritone and tenor. He put out an all-gospel solo album last year titled Just One Way, and I'd like to feature for you now songs from this CD. First, here is Boyd Hewlin, Jesus Signed My Pardon.

You're listening to Walking on Water, where we are listening to our featured artist for today, Denton, South Carolina's Boyd Hewlin, and he was singing tenor on When the Pearly Gates Swing Open, and before that, we heard him singing baritone on Somebody's Praying. Here he is again with the title track from his all-gospel CD, Just One Way.

0: I'm Tom Maycomber, and you've been listening to Walking on Water. Today we featured the gospel music of Denton, South Carolina's Boyd Hewlin. And we also took a look at one of the teachings of Solomon, that asking for advice does not mean one is incompetent. Rather, as Solomon said in Proverbs 11, verse 14, where there is no guidance, a people falls, but in an abundance of counselors, there is safety. Thank you for listening, and until we meet again, my prayer is that you will have a blessed week in Jesus.
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3: 2 days ago, something happened that really touched my heart. My little girl, her name is Abby, she likes bugs, and she has a bug bottle, and she'll catch little bugs and put them in her bottle. And she had an ant inside this bottle, and after a few days, it died. And so 2 days ago, I was just playing with my kids and didn't really think much about it, but I said, hey, let's have a little funeral for this ant. So we went over to my daughter's dollhouse, and we put the ant in a little container, and we stuck it in the elevator on the top of the dollhouse, and we lowered him down, and then I had a little service for him, and I said, this is his last journey, and I said, ashes to ashes, dust to dust, this is the end of the ant. Well, just a few minutes later, my little boy looked at me, Seth, he's six, and he got all choked up, and he said, my throat hurts. And then he started crying, and he crawled behind me and just wept. And when I finally figured out what was going on, I said, Seth, when Jesus comes, he's going to get rid of death. And Seth cried and he said, Daddy, when is Jesus going to get rid of death? In his little heart, he was just affected by that little funeral service. And it reminds me, and I read this verse to my family at worship that night. In Revelation 21, verse 4, the Bible says that one of these days God shall wipe away all tears from their eyes, and there shall be no more death, neither sorrow nor crying, neither shall there be any more pain, for the former things have passed away. One of these days, Jesus is going to get rid of death, and it's not just going to apply to little ants, but especially to human beings. May that day come soon, and may we each give our hearts to Jesus and trust Him and look forward to the day when death is gone and only love will be here forever.
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4: So I grew up in a split Christian home where my mother was Christian, my father wasn't, and my father was very abusive. He was an alcoholic, ex-drug addict. We ran into a lot of problems as a family. My father became very abusive towards my mother, and there was just so much yelling, and the physical abuse eventually turned to me around 9 years old, and I just remember horrible times, getting picked up by your hair and slammed into walls and slapped and thrown against walls under your from like a bunk bed, and it's all kinds of stuff. And at a young age, I became very angry, so I decided I would commit suicide for the first time. When I was 10, I had gone up in this barn that we owned, and I tied a rope around the second floor, and I put that rope around my neck, and I walked out on this little 2x12 beam, and I could have slipped and I wouldn't be here today. Probably at the age of 12 is when I kind of took to my own and started figuring out what to do with my anger. I got involved in sports, contact sports, so football became my thing. I learned how to make people fear you, and I knew that if you could just take their soul, you know, before you got on that field or during practice, that you owned them. And I was putting kids in ambulances and breaking bones. It was a horrible thing looking back, and just the idea of what I was doing. I wasn't even trying to win. And eventually I injured my spine. And I kept injuring my spine as I was growing up. I was becoming a young man, and I could not only speak for myself, but physically I knew I was getting to a point where I could handle things if I needed to. So I decided to join the infantry, and all your drill sergeants are Green Berets and Rangers. It was no joke. It wasn't regular boot camp. You know, it was infantry school. This was the real deal. But eventually that back injury came back to haunt me. And I was ejected from the military, discharged because of my spine. I met this Christian girl, and her mother invited me to a revelation seminar. Some amazing facts. I went, and the first four nights were incredible. After the fourth night, there was no way you could deny that the Bible is not legit, and that God isn't real, that Jesus isn't real. There's no way you could deny it anymore. It was so good, so well laid out. So I was left in this position. By the end of this thing, I knew that God couldn't turn a blind eye to me. So I decided I wanted to get baptized. And I just lost my job at the same time with the county. They didn't rehire for seasonal employees. They didn't have the budget. And I have no income except unemployment, the small amount of unemployment I had at that time. And I was homeless. So I was sleeping under bridges and in bathrooms in the park, urine-covered floors and next to dumpsters and all this stuff. Nobody at church knew. I would show up to church. I'd sit up in the front row, my suit dressed up. I'd take my showers at the gym. They had no idea. I was just running from a trash man hours before, sleeping next to a dumpster. But I was growing closer and closer to God through those times, learning to trust Him in the worst times of my life. Amazing facts. It changed my life in the sense that I had new understanding. I had the real, true gospel. I started really getting into church events with people, going to do things with people that were your age, and started getting on my feet slowly, continued to pray and look at Amazing Facts material, watch, you know, seminar after seminar. I felt that sense like I was getting back to God. And it's led me to start a ministry. We use Amazing Facts materials. We go door to door, we pass out, you know, Bible studies. And for me, Amazing Facts has been there the whole way through. And there's just so many resources that you can use. And I'm thankful. Amazing Facts changed my life.

The act of giving thanks, whispered at each common meal or once a year at family dinners on big holidays, is an early, hopeful flag that grace has come to live with us. For a moment, for one long, exhaling moment, we acknowledge the truth of what the apostle wrote 2,000 years ago. You are not your own. You have been bought with a price. For an instant, the guard is down, the drawbridge open, and we admit that we aren't self-made or even self-sustained. The castle of our lives has always had a guardian, a protector. All that we are and all we have and every structure that secures us has been given, not deserved. Even what we say we've earned is undeniably built on gifts too numerous to count. When I say thanks, I confess that there is something, someone, wider, bigger, and more gracious than any defense I muster or every good I do. So we learn grace through gratitude. And even as we teach our children to say thank you, the Spirit prompts us each to murmur private hallelujahs. Throw wide the gates and cross the moat. Release yourself and stay in grace.

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1: 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June 20th, the beauties of nature.

0: The beauties of nature. The works of the Lord are great, sought out of all them that have pleasure therein. He hath made his wonderful works to be remembered. Psalm 111, verses 2 through 4. God, who made the Eden home of our first parents so surpassingly lovely, has also given the noble trees, the beautiful flowers, and everything lovely in nature for our happiness. Wherever we turn are traces of primal loveliness. Wherever we may turn, we hear the voice of God and behold his handiwork. Nature's 10,000 voices speak his praise. In earth and air and sky, with their marvelous tint and color, varying in gorgeous contrast or softly blended in harmony, we behold his glory. The everlasting hills tell us of his power. The trees wave their green banners in the sunlight and point us upward to their Creator. The flowers that gem the earth with their beauty whisper to us of Eden and fill us with longings for its unfading loveliness. The living green that carpets the brown earth tells us of God's care for the humblest of his creatures. The caves of the sea and the depths of the earth reveal his treasures. He who placed the pearls in the ocean and the amethyst and the chrysolite among the rocks is a lover of the beautiful. The sun rising in the heavens is the representative of him who is the light and life of all that he has made. All the brightness and beauty that adorn the earth and light up the heavens speak of God. Shall we, in the enjoyment of the gifts, forget the giver? Let them rather lead us to contemplate his goodness and his love. Let all that is beautiful in our earthly home remind us of the crystal river and green fields, the waving trees and the living fountains, the shining city and the white-robed singers of our heavenly home. That world of beauty that no artist can picture and no mortal tongue describe. My Life Today, June 20th.
1: I encourage you to be ye doers of the word and not hearers only. 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

I grew up in a home where we weren't really too religious. We just sort of believed in God and left it at that for the most part. When I was younger, my dad went on his own journey to try and find out what was the most biblical religion. I'm not exactly sure how he found Amazing Facts, but he would listen to them a lot. And he found that I would sit there and watch Doug Bachelor. It made sense in my little mind. In school, I would tell my friends about God. I would say, like, God is real, God loves us. When I got into my teens, that's sort of when I began to rebel and I pretty much left God behind. I wanted to be popular in middle school. I wanted people to like me. I wanted to fit in. I wanted friends. I was very mean. I would bully other people. I gossiped a lot. I really tried to put myself out there as this person that I thought people would like, but it wasn't who I was. When I got into high school, that's when I really started struggling with self-image, that you had to look beautiful to have friends, to get someone to love you, and so I tried my hardest to look a certain way. I started going to the gym, and I would work out on a daily basis. I lost a lot of weight, and people started to notice that. People are telling me I look better now, so obviously, people like me better when I'm skinny. I was cold all the time. I had severe mood swings, and I would take those out on my friends and on my family. Got to the point where I couldn't control my eating anymore, so instead of restricting myself, I would binge and then I would purge. I was very miserable and very empty, and I would go out and I would try to distract myself with having fun with my friends and partying, and the more I tried looking for happiness in the world, the emptier I felt. During quarantine, everything that I loved and that was distracting me from my pain got taken away from me. This is when I went to my dad, and I asked my dad, "Dad, what is the purpose of life?" And he looks at me, he goes, "To serve God." And I look back at him and I'm thinking, like, "Dad, you're crazy. What are you talking about? Like, tell me, what's the purpose?" And he goes, "Amanda, why don't you read your Bible?" I told him, "Dad, I've tried you before. It doesn't make any sense to me." But then I remembered when I was young, my dad showing me Amazing Facts. What I did was I went on my phone and I started watching Amazing Facts. And all these questions I had in regard to the Bible and how to be saved, I would watch Doug Bachelor, and it renewed my interest in God and it renewed my love in God. And my heart is so convicted that I get on my knees and I cry out to God and I'm like, "God, forgive me." And as soon as I pray this prayer, this feeling of fulfillment, this hole that I knew I had in my heart, was finally filled. I wake up each morning with a purpose and with hope, and this purpose that I have is to serve God.

0: for an inspirational message with Steve Wolberg on His Voice Today.
1: Revelation 14, verse 10 is a solemn verse, and it describes the wrath of God being poured out without mixture on those that get the mark of the beast. I used to use Roundup. I don't use it anymore because I'm concerned about the chemicals, but I used to use Roundup on my property in California a few years ago, and you use Roundup, it's a chemical to kill weeds, and it's so strong that you normally don't use it undiluted. You always mix it with water. You take a little bit of Roundup, put it in water, and then spray it on your weeds or whatever you want to kill, and that's the end. And as I think about this verse, the wrath of God being poured out without mixture, the only person that's ever experienced anything like this in history was Jesus Christ. In Gethsemane and on the cross, He bore the wrath of God, the justice of God, the pure justice of God, without any mixture of mercy. And He did it for you and He did it for me, so that if we repent of our sins and trust in Him, He can extend to us His mercy because He took our justice in our place because He loves us. May God help us to see the power of Gethsemane and the power of the cross and give our lives to Jesus so that there's no room in our foreheads for the mark of the beast or for sin or for Satan or for anything else that's evil. So we don't have to worry about the wrath of God coming without any mixture of mercy because we have responded to God's mercy. We love Jesus and we are choosing to follow Him with all of our hearts. May that be our experience every day until He comes. May we have no mixture of self as we surrender our lives to Jesus 100%.
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0: Watch for the signs. So likewise ye, when ye see these things come to pass, know ye that the kingdom of God is nigh at hand. Luke chapter 21, verse 31. Christ had bidden his people watch for the signs of his advent and rejoice as they should behold the tokens of their coming king. When these things begin to come to pass, he said, then look up and lift up your heads, for your redemption draweth nigh. He pointed his followers to the budding trees of spring and said, when they now shoot forth, ye see and know of your own selves that summer is now nigh at hand. So likewise ye, when ye see these things come to pass, know ye that the kingdom of God is nigh at hand. Luke chapter 21, verses 28, 30, and 31. But as the spirit of humility and devotion in the church had given place to pride and formalism, love for Christ and faith in his coming had grown cold. Absorbed in worldliness and pleasure-seeking, the professed people of God were blinded to the Savior's instructions concerning the signs of his appearing. The doctrine of the second advent had been neglected. The scriptures relating to it were obscured by misinterpretation until it was, to a great extent, ignored and forgotten. Especially was this the case in the churches of America. The freedom and comfort enjoyed by all classes of society, the ambitious desire for wealth and luxury, begetting an absorbing devotion to money-making, the eager rush for popularity and power, which seemed to be within the reach of all, led men to center their interests and hopes on the things of this life, and to put far in the future that solemn day when the present order of things should pass away. When the Savior pointed out to his followers the signs of his return, he foretold the state of backsliding that would exist just prior to his second advent. There would be, as in the days of Noah, the activity and stir of worldly business and pleasure-seeking, buying, selling, planting, building, marrying, and giving in marriage, with forgetfulness of God and the future life. For those living at this time, Christ's admonition is, take heed to yourselves, lest at any time your hearts be overcharged with surfeiting and drunkenness and cares of this life, and so that day come upon you unawares. Watch ye therefore and pray always, that ye may be accounted worthy to escape all these things that shall come to pass, and to stand before the Son of Man. Luke chapter 21, verses 34 and 36. This passage was taken from The Great Controversy, pages 308 and 309. Our Daily Bread, June 20th.
1: I encourage you to be ye doers of the word and not hearers only. 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

0: Amazing facts change lives.
1: I felt like I was receiving some angel messages in around my son's death. My son Jesse was just 31 years old, so I didn't expect him to die before I did. But in November of 2009, we decided to have Thanksgiving with him, and when we normally go to a family to have Thanksgiving. I didn't know that it was going to be the very last time that I would see my son alive. And in April of 2010, I was urged to call him on the day that he died. I didn't make that call. I was too busy. I thought I had till the next morning to call him. And it turns out that I didn't. And then my husband's father was passing away in a nursing home. Slowly. Not eating, taking his medicine. Just wasting away.
2: We were putting out Amazing Facts Bible study guides. And we had sent out cards. And we had this card. But when I knocked on Sue and Kirk's door, by mistake.
3: And we were convinced that this was the right house, and it obviously turned out to our surprise to be the wrong house.
4: When they came by, we weren't expecting them. He told me about these pamphlets, these amazing facts that explain their doctrine.
3: Well, to our surprise, when they answered the door, the gentleman, when he saw what we were doing, he said, well, we would like to take these studies.
4: Anything about the Lord that increases my faith is always open.
1: These lessons came at a time when we didn't know we were searching. We didn't know what we needed. We were just hurting from the grief that we'd been through.
5: When I saw the studies by Amazing Facts about the Sabbath, it struck a chord with me because I remembered when I had talked to my mother as a child about the Sabbath, about seeing that truth when I was only 8 years old and asking her why we didn't honor the Sabbath day. And she told me that it was just not the way that they did things. Well, that wasn't a good enough expression, a good enough explanation. There was no scriptural basis for what she told me. She just said to forget it. And I went through all of the studies that we had gotten, and I wanted more. So I decided that, well, if they put out these Amazing Facts Bible studies, there must be something online about them. So I decided to check it out. I went on the computer to Amazing Facts, and it said it right down the bottom of the Bible studies, amazingfacts.org. Checked it out, and there was free Bible studies there. It was the very same ones that we had been studying. After finding the Amazing Facts Bible studies online, and I did them all, I think there were 27, 28 Bible studies, I felt like I was finally seeing the truth after all these years. We ordered the Amazing Facts DVDs, like The Cosmic Conflict and The Final Events, Prophecy Foundations, and different materials like that. Went through them, enjoyed all of them, and they impacted our lives even more.
6: Well, I worked at the post office. I knew Kirk and Sue for a very long time, and I wasn't allowed to talk to anyone about the Bible and Bible studies and things like that because they told us not to. But anyway, when Sue came in and talked about it, she talked about the Sabbath, and I told her, I said, well, Sue, I go to church on Saturday.
1: So I invited myself. She was excited, of course, to have me go. Husband and I both started going that very next Sabbath. And it wasn't but just 4 months after that that we were baptized in this church. And it felt like the most glorious experience I could have ever had.
3: The thing that touches my heart the most is Merwin and I have been doing this for the last year and a half or 2 years. And Sue is not the only one that has responded to Amazing Facts. We've had several others that have responded and have been baptized. So this is what really makes it exciting. There's times it's discouraging, but the bottom line is every time you see somebody in the water being baptized, it's a thrill.
1: I know that Jesus loves me. After all of the tragedy that I've been through, He made sure that the two men came and brought the Amazing Facts Bible studies to me and my husband. My life will never be the same. It is forever changed, and I am forever part of the family of God.

Where is God when it hurts? The question is painfully familiar. In every moment when we suffer, we raise our tearful eyes to heaven and ask what all this pain accomplishes. Will warring nations come to peace because the children starve? Not likely. Will all the daily indignities of living without water and without wealth adjust the fairness of the planet? Not on any planet we know. Will sleepless nights and searing pain ensure some future happiness? There are no guarantees. And does God know how much we hurt when bodies ache and hopes fall flat? Because God's children are human beings made of flesh and blood, the Son also became flesh and blood. For only as a human being could he die, and only by dying could he break the power of the devil, who had the power of death. Jesus is God's answer to the riddle of our pain. The one who made the universe came down to walk our roads and eat our food and feel our loss and cry our tears. He stands beside us, with us, on our side. Grace is God's presence in our loneliness. Whoever has the Son has life. Meaning will yet rise from all this broken ground. So stay in grace.

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1: In Psalm 51, verse 2, David prayed, "Wash me thoroughly from my iniquity and cleanse me from my sin." We need to be thoroughly cleansed from the evil of this world and of sin and of the ways of the devil. It reminds me of an experience my wife and I had in California a few years ago when we had a little dog named Rerun. Rerun had a little doggy door from the house to the garage, and one evening he went through the doggy door into the garage and he met a skunk. And a stupid dog, he tried to attack the skunk, and you can guess what happened. He came back through the doggy door into the house, and I tell you, that house just smelled awful. So my wife took the dog and threw him in the bathtub, and she did a whole lot of scrubbing and washing and cleaning. She used tomato juice, which she had heard gets rid of skunk smell, and finally it worked eventually, and we cleaned him up, and the house started smelling normal. And as I think about the stink from that skunk on my dog, I think about the stink of sin and how we need to be thoroughly cleansed from it, according to what David prayed, just like David prayed. Again, Psalm 51, verse 2, David prayed and said, "Wash me. Wash me, clean me up, God, thoroughly from my iniquity and cleanse me from my sin." Let's pray to Jesus. Jesus, please wash me thoroughly. Take all sin out of my life. Cleanse it so I don't stink, but so that I have a pleasant influence for you.
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0: Watch for the signs. So likewise ye, when ye see these things come to pass, know ye that the kingdom of God is nigh at hand. Luke chapter 21, verse 31. Christ had bidden his people watch for the signs of his advent and rejoice as they should behold the tokens of their coming king. When these things begin to come to pass, he said, then look up and lift up your heads, for your redemption draweth nigh. He pointed his followers to the budding trees of spring and said, when they now shoot forth, ye see and know of your own selves that summer is now nigh at hand. So likewise ye, when ye see these things come to pass, know ye that the kingdom of God is nigh at hand. Luke chapter 21, verses 28, 30, and 31. But as the spirit of humility and devotion in the church had given place to pride and formalism, love for Christ and faith in his coming had grown cold. Absorbed in worldliness and pleasure-seeking, the professed people of God were blinded to the Savior's instructions concerning the signs of his appearing. The doctrine of the second advent had been neglected. The scriptures relating to it were obscured by misinterpretation until it was, to a great extent, ignored and forgotten. Especially was this the case in the churches of America. The freedom and comfort enjoyed by all classes of society, the ambitious desire for wealth and luxury, begetting an absorbing devotion to money-making, the eager rush for popularity and power, which seemed to be within the reach of all, led men to center their interests and hopes on the things of this life, and to put far in the future that solemn day when the present order of things should pass away. When the Savior pointed out to his followers the signs of his return, he foretold the state of backsliding that would exist just prior to his second advent. There would be, as in the days of Noah, the activity and stir of worldly business and pleasure-seeking, buying, selling, planting, building, marrying, and giving in marriage, with forgetfulness of God and the future life. For those living at this time, Christ's admonition is, take heed to yourselves, lest at any time your hearts be overcharged with surfeiting and drunkenness and cares of this life, and so that day come upon you unawares. Watch ye therefore and pray always that ye may be accounted worthy to escape all these things that shall come to pass and to stand before the Son of Man. Luke chapter 21. Verses 34 and 36. This passage was taken from The Great Controversy, pages 308 and 309. Our Daily Bread, June 20th.
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name is Bernard. I grew up in Washington Heights in Harlem. There was a lot of hustling and stuff going on. After my dad left at a young age, I kind of took to the streets. I would go to clubs and try and get in with a couple friends and try to become a rapper or a DJ, you know. My mom saw my struggles. She saw me in the streets hustling. She saw me doing all kinds of things. My mom prayed for me even when I was in prison. I really wanted to take my life. I had a knife to my throat. I was just tired of the lifestyle and the games. I really was at the end of my rope. There was nothing no one can tell me. And I went to see my mom. She told me about a pastor named Doug Batchelor. And she told me about this movie, Final Events. And when I saw that video, it blew me away. It really shook me up, dealing with the end time, dealing with the true church. And, you know, I wanted to know more. And she invited me to her church, and they had a video with Pastor Doug. He was giving his testimony, and I was into gymnastics, and he did some gymnastic stunts right there. And I couldn't believe it. I was like, who is this guy? And I was like, wow, man, this has got to be God leading me to the right place. And I really started getting into the studies more because I could connect, you know, there was a connection. And I started reading more about the Sabbath in my Bible. And the Lord just kept speaking to me. I knew this was truth. I learned so much on how to love, how to forgive, how to speak to other people. And I felt at such peace in my life when I really accepted the Sabbath. Amazing Facts opened up a whole new life to me. I was able to see my potential coming from the dark side, the streets of Harlem. I couldn't believe it myself. Here I am studying about the Bible, studying the Amazing Facts study guides, and I believe the Lord was bringing me to a new field, which is the mission field. I would never believe it, a young New York City street kid. Here I am going to different countries, preaching the gospel. And Amazing Facts gave me that.

Loneliness can last a long time. The most persistent evidence of our woundedness is our sense of isolation. Whether we've blown it big or made some piercingly narrow mistake, we want to hide, withdraw, to keep our sin a secret. Broken and alone, we discover the trap we've fallen into, one that can grip us for days or even years. Like Adam and Eve in the original garden, we hide from the God who so much wants to heal us. Enter a Savior named Jesus. He joined two frustrated, lonely men for an afternoon walk on the very day of his resurrection. And he joins us, even when our mistakes and pride keep us apart from the caring communities he's trying to create around us. Grace builds circles of healing and support where we are never alone, never abandoned, and always embraced. The road is never empty. Healing happens as we walk together. So walk in grace.

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1: Hebrews chapter 4, verse 12 says that the Word of God is living and powerful. God's Word is powerful. It's alive. It's the living Word. I heard a story once about a man that didn't believe in God. He was an atheist and just wanted nothing to do with Him. And somebody handed him a tract on a street corner. And this man took the tract and didn't want to just, you know, be rude to the man, so he just took it, and then he just stuck it in his pocket. And he forgot about it. He really had no intention of reading it. And he went home, and that night, in front of his fire, he took this tract out, looked at it, didn't read it, but just tossed it in the fire. And as he watched it burn, the strangest thing happened. That tract opened up, and a part of it, in the middle, became visible to him to read. And there was a scripture that just he was somehow able to read in front of the fire in big letters. And it was from the book of Isaiah, chapter 40, verse 8, that says, "The word of God, the word of our God, endures forever." And that text went into his mind. The word of God endures forever. And he went to bed that night, and he couldn't shake it. He couldn't stop thinking about that scripture. The word of our God endures forever. And it just became so powerful that he knew that there was a God, that God was talking to him through that Bible verse. And so he got out of bed, got on his knees, and accepted Jesus Christ as his Savior. And I'm sure there's lots of stories that we could tell about the power of God's word. Hebrews chapter 4, verse 12 says, "The word of God is living and powerful." And it is. And I hope and pray that God's powerful word will live in your life today.
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1: Maranatha, the Lord is coming. A devotional by Ellen White. June 20th, God's law made void in America.

0: God's law made void in America. It is time for thee, Lord, to work, for they have made void thy law. Psalm 119, verse 126. A time is coming when the law of God is, in a special sense, to be made void in our land, the United States. The rulers of our nation will, by legislative enactments, enforce the Sunday law, and thus God's people will be brought into great peril. When our nation in its legislative councils shall enact laws to bind the consciences of men in regard to their religious privileges, enforcing Sunday observance and bringing oppressive power to bear against those who keep the seventh-day Sabbath, the law of God will, to all intents and purposes, be made void in our land. When the land which the Lord provided as an asylum for his people, that they might worship him according to the dictates of their own consciences, the land over which for long years the shield of omnipotence has been spread, the land which God has favored by making it the depository of the pure religion of Christ, when that land shall, through its legislators, abjure the principles of Protestantism and give countenance to Romish apostasy in tampering with God's law, it is then that the final work of the man of sin will be revealed. Protestants will throw their whole influence and strength on the side of the papacy. By a national act enforcing the false Sabbath, they will give life and vigor to the corrupt faith of Rome, reviving her tyranny and oppression of conscience. Then it will be time for God to work in mighty power for the vindication of his truth. The prophet says, "I saw another angel come down from heaven, having great power, and the earth was lightened with his glory. And he cried mightily with a strong voice, saying, Babylon the great is fallen. And I heard another voice from heaven saying, Come out of her, my people, that ye be not partakers of her sins, and that ye receive not of her plagues. For her sins have reached unto heaven, and God hath remembered her iniquities." When do her sins reach unto heaven? When the law of God is finally made void by legislation. Then the extremity of God's people is his opportunity to show who is the governor of heaven and earth. As a satanic power is stirring up the elements from beneath, God will send light and power to his people that the message of truth may be proclaimed to all the world. Maranatha, the Lord is coming.
1: I encourage you to be ye doers of the word and not hearers only. Thank you for listening, and be sure to join us tomorrow for your daily devotional reading.

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1: I grew up in a neighborhood in Northwest D.C., a neighborhood called Petworth. I went to a private school, and I didn't fit in well at school because I was from an inner-city neighborhood. I didn't feel well at home because I went to a private school. I've always been a people pleaser, so I would do what they did, and they started drinking. I started drinking. They started smoking marijuana. I smoked marijuana. Once I became aware of girls and what male-female relationships were all about, I was off to the races with these guys. So we started partying every weekend. And we stay out to all hours of the evening. My homework didn't get done. My grades to suffer because of it. And as soon as I went to college at a Catholic university here, I started smoking hashish. And back in those days, you could smoke in class. I loved the way it made me feel. I didn't have to worry about it. I fit in. I was fun. People liked being with me. I was kind of the life of the party. I came out of my shell. And shortly thereafter, in my mid-20s, I was working at one of the biggest computer companies after graduating college. One of the biggest computer companies on the planet at the time. And I had money, I had women, I had a car every 2 years. My job performance started to suffer. Nothing else was the same in my life. I started missing work. I would get hired, maybe even be promoted. I did really well. 4 to 6 months, I would lose the job. I've forgotten more jobs than I can remember. I needed to smoke on a daily basis, all day, every day, and that cost money. So then I started getting into stealing. I'm stealing from family and friends, and when that ran out and people would stop, were not trusting me anymore, I started to rob people. My family didn't want anything to do with me. My friends didn't want anything to do with me. When I called people, they didn't answer the phone. When I knocked on the door, they didn't answer the door. I purchased a house, and a young lady and I purchased it together, and we were going to move in together. And that fell by the wayside because I started smoking, and I started taking things from the house and selling them. I started taking her personal items and selling them. I started stealing from her purse. I started stealing from stores. I mean, pizza delivery guys were like an ATM. Nothing mattered. I've been homeless about 4 or 5 times in my life, and each time was drug related. Each time I chose to do drugs rather than to live with this person, whoever it was I was dating. During all this time, my sister and her family, they would engage me, they would take me to church. I met this woman who happened to be going to my church, and I didn't even know it. And she was taking Bible studies from her brother-in-law and her sister, who were church leaders. They heard about a seminar by Doug Batchelor in Amazing Facts called The Prophecy Code. I learned about the true meaning of the Sabbath. I learned about my health issues and how diet and exercise can positively affect my health and my well-being. I learned about forgiveness from God. For me, I took to Pastor Doug right away because of the way he spoke, his cadence, the way he talked was so, it was just like he was talking to me. He gave out his book, The Richest Caveman. And when I read that book, I was astonished at all the things he had been through. His story was not exactly like mine, but it was a lot like mine. I just identified with it right from the start. I thank God that I went to that Prophecy Code seminar because it was my introduction to the truth. And I even go to YouTube and catch some of the seminars, other seminars that they've had, over the years. And I do it because I still feel a connection. It's like my roots. It's like my foundation was built on Amazing Facts. And I like the free offers they give. I can imagine the call taker on the other end when I call the 800 number. Hi, Daryl. How are you? Which free gift would you like today? I can't imagine life without getting those free offers because those books are just so well written. It's just like they're written for me. I really do appreciate Amazing Facts and those from Doug Batchelor because they helped bring me to where I am today. My name is Daryl. You and Amazing Facts have changed.

It would have been grace enough if the Father had executively announced from heaven's throne that he was commuting our deserved sentences and opening all prison doors. That would have been the very definition of unimaginable and unmerited favor. But that his Son should condescend to crawl into our hovels, be one of us, experience our dirt and pain, and taste the worst of weakness and of cruelty, that's more than we dared ask or think. Grace took on flesh and bone, and all the drudgery and mystery of being human, in hope of bonding us forever to the Father. Jesus took no detours around our pain, for we have one who in every respect has been tested as we are, yet without sin. Jesus was and is the grace of God incarnate, for grace invariably moves toward those who hurt and grieve and sin. Christ passed through our last portal, death, to open up the door to heaven's deathless throne room. Now he has sat down again at the right hand of the Father, awaiting grace's final chapter, when he says we will share his glory and his throne. There is no finer, better place than wherever Jesus is. So stay in grace.

I've made many mistakes in my life, more than I care to admit. I have tried many pleasurable things in my time to make me feel better again. But no matter what I have tasted from the world, it's all failed me. It's actually made me worse than before. But when I had no hope, and I felt absolutely worthless, that's when I decided to finally go to Jesus. And with surprise, I saw him waiting on me. He was waiting for me to take the one step so he could take the 99. But what you don't understand is that I am Judas when he betrayed him that night. I am Peter when he denied him 3 times. I have ran away from him because I thought the world was better. But like the prodigal son, I've come back to his presence. And a normal person won't forgive those reckless behaviors, but you, my Savior, work a little bit different than us. And that is what I call perfect love. Amen.

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1: In Matthew chapter 24, verse 13, Jesus Christ said, "He that shall endure to the end, the same shall be saved." God wants us to endure. He wants us not to give up. When we run into obstacles and problems and discouragements, and even if we fall into sin, we need to get up and we need to go on and not give up and keep trusting in Jesus Christ. "He that endures to the end will be saved," Jesus said. It reminds me of a little story about my little boy. I think he was 4 years old. We were living in Northern California, and one afternoon we decided to take a walk. We went way out in the woods, and when we came back, we went through the gate back into our property, and he was all hot and tired, and I looked at Seth, and I said, "Seth, how you doing? Are you okay?" And he looked at me, and he said, "Oh, Dad, I'm tired, but I'm bravely pressing on." That's what he said, and it gave me a chuckle. And it, again, just reminds me of this verse where Jesus said, "He that shall endure to the end, the same shall be saved." No matter what happens, no matter how tired we get, no matter how Satan throws his darts at us, no matter what, may God help us to set our sights on the goal that we're going to bravely press on. We're going to keep following Jesus. If we fall down, we get up, we confess our sins, we trust in Christ again, and we ask Him, "Jesus, please give me strength to keep going, to keep trusting You, to endure all the way to the end." And if we'll do that, I promise you, heaven will be cheap enough, and we won't be sorry that we set our faces toward the kingdom no matter what.
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0: Watch for the signs. So likewise ye, when ye see these things come to pass, know ye that the kingdom of God is nigh at hand. Luke chapter 21, verse 31. Christ had bidden his people watch for the signs of his advent and rejoice as they should behold the tokens of their coming king. When these things begin to come to pass, he said, then look up and lift up your heads, for your redemption draweth nigh. He pointed his followers to the budding trees of spring and said, when they now shoot forth, ye see and know of your own selves that summer is now nigh at hand. So likewise ye, when ye see these things come to pass, know ye that the kingdom of God is nigh at hand. Luke chapter 21, verses 28, 30, and 31. But as the spirit of humility and devotion in the church had given place to pride and formalism, love for Christ and faith in his coming had grown cold. Absorbed in worldliness and pleasure-seeking, the professed people of God were blinded to the Savior's instructions concerning the signs of his appearing. The doctrine of the second advent had been neglected. The scriptures relating to it were obscured by misinterpretation until it was, to a great extent, ignored and forgotten. Especially was this the case in the churches of America. The freedom and comfort enjoyed by all classes of society, the ambitious desire for wealth and luxury, begetting an absorbing devotion to money-making, the eager rush for popularity and power, which seemed to be within the reach of all, led men to center their interests and hopes on the things of this life, and to put far in the future that solemn day when the present order of things should pass away. When the Savior pointed out to his followers the signs of his return, he foretold the state of backsliding that would exist just prior to his second advent. There would be, as in the days of Noah, the activity and stir of worldly business and pleasure-seeking, buying, selling, planting, building, marrying, and giving in marriage, with forgetfulness of God and the future life. For those living at this time, Christ's admonition is, take heed to yourselves, lest at any time your hearts be overcharged with surfeiting and drunkenness and cares of this life, and so that day come upon you unawares. Watch ye therefore and pray always, that ye may be accounted worthy to escape all these things that shall come to pass, and to stand before the Son of Man. Luke chapter 21, verses 34 and 36. This passage was taken from The Great Controversy, pages 308 and 309. Our Daily Bread, June 20th.
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1: My name is Peggy Tulin. I'm originally from Houston, Texas. We lived in Midland for about 14, 15 years. When my husband had a job offer to move to Detroit, we went, you know, expecting things to be easier as far as financial situations go. And, you know, once we got there, we realized the cost of living there was actually worse than it was here. And so he was working more. He was out of town a lot because he was a truck driver. There was a time when I felt like I was taking care of my girls on my own. In any situation that would come up, he wasn't there. You know, it was just me trying to take care of everything. And I felt kind of angry towards God for that. I felt kind of angry toward my husband for that, you know. And at that point, I was already kind of angry with God because he hadn't been answering my prayers. Of course, my prayers back then were really selfish type prayers. They were more, you know, God, we need more money. We don't, you know, we need financial help. And I just thought, what's the point? God's not listening to me. I don't even want to have anything to do with him anymore. There was one night I had been reading Revelation, and I read through the whole thing, and it made no sense whatsoever to me. And After I finished it, I prayed, Lord, help me to understand what this means. You must want me to understand. It's in your word. I need to know what it means. And so I went on to bed, and a couple of days later, we got a flyer in the mail that said, Amazing Facts presents Revelations Prophecy Seminar. And I was like, wow, that's the answer to prayer. You know, I was so excited, and my husband was too. And so we decided we were going to go to that seminar. And I just knew when I got through the whole seminar, I just knew that's where I was going to be. With Amazing Facts, I have learned so much about the Bible and about how to study the Bible, which was what I needed before, because without knowing how to study the Bible, you can't get to know Jesus. And that's the most amazing thing to me, is that God has led me to the place where I am now, to where I can learn every day more and more about his character and how much he really does love us. Looking back, I'm just happy that he led me the way he did, even though I wasn't really listening. God has a way to just lead you where you need to be and take you down the right path. But I look at my life now and I think, wow, if it could have been that way before and I would have had him in my life this way all along, you know. I don't know. I'm just happy now. I, you know, it doesn't matter what's going on in my life. I'm happy with God.

What if, when we were wrong, the response was thoughtful listening and respect? What if, when tempers snap, we were quick-wrapped in gentle joy? What if, when we confessed our pride, we were embraced by those who deeply know their brokenness, included, freed, forgiven? Why, this would be a heaven on this earth, a place where healing flourishes and misspent lives can be made whole. This is where we'd spend our time, among the ones who make us know we're safe, accepted, and renewed. Among such people, we could grow. We'd soon discover we no longer need the weapons of our war. If we can be mistaken and yet fully loved, we'll rapidly repent of all the wasted time we spend defending our depletions. These people will become our sanctuary, our church, with or without a building built of brick and glass. This will be the Holy Spirit's home. This is the house that grace builds. A living room, a rented hall, a steepled church where Welcome Ave meets Freedom Street. So meet me where forgiven folks still joyously forgive and stay in grace.

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1: In John chapter 20, verse 31, the Bible says that these things are written that you might believe that Jesus is the Christ, the Son of God, and that by believing you might have life, which is eternal life, through His name. Earlier this month, I was camping with my little boy, Seth. We were way out in the woods along the Ponderay River at a campground, and there were other people there doing various things, and we were in this little room by ourselves among a series of cabins, and we went to bed one night, and in the morning, it was just me and Seth in the cabin. I got up at about 6 o'clock, and I looked at my little boy sleeping next to me, and I thought, he's not going to wake up. And I snuck out of the cabin, went around a couple corners to a bathroom, used the bathroom, took a shower, and then I came back in, and as I opened the door and looked into the cabin, I was shocked that he was gone. And I thought, oh my, where is my boy? And I started running around the campground calling his name, and I finally looked down a couple buildings, and I saw him. He had gotten up, he didn't see Daddy, he had gotten dressed and was looking around for me, and then he came and he gave me a big hug, and I was so thankful that he wasn't lost in the woods, and that I had found my son. John 20, verse 31 says that through believing that Jesus is the Christ, the Son of God, you can have eternal life through His name. I want to ask you, have you found the Son of God? Have you found Jesus Christ? Have you found eternal life through believing in His name? Jesus loves you, and he's searching for you, just like I searched for my little boy, and I found him. And may God inspire you to find Jesus Christ, the Son of God, and through trusting in Him, to have eternal life through believing in His name.
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And the music, oh yeah, it slaps.

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0: The beauties of nature. The works of the Lord are great, sought out of all them that have pleasure therein. He hath made his wonderful works to be remembered. Psalm 111, verses 2 through 4. God, who made the Eden home of our first parents so surpassingly lovely, has also given the noble trees, the beautiful flowers, and everything lovely in nature for our happiness. Wherever we turn are traces of primal loveliness. Wherever we may turn, we hear the voice of God and behold his handiwork. Nature's 10,000 voices speak his praise. In earth and air and sky, with their marvelous tint and color, varying in gorgeous contrast or softly blended in harmony, we behold his glory. The everlasting hills tell us of his power. The trees wave their green banners in the sunlight and point us upward to their Creator. The flowers that gem the earth with their beauty whisper to us of Eden and fill us with longings for its unfading loveliness. The living green that carpets the brown earth tells us of God's care for the humblest of his creatures. The caves of the sea and the depths of the earth reveal his treasures. He who placed the pearls in the ocean and the amethyst and the chrysolite among the rocks is a lover of the beautiful. The sun rising in the heavens is the representative of him who is the light and life of all that he has made. All the brightness and beauty that adorn the earth and light up the heavens speak of God. Shall we, in the enjoyment of the gifts, forget the giver? Let them rather lead us to contemplate his goodness and his love. Let all that is beautiful in our earthly home remind us of the crystal river and green fields, the waving trees and the living fountains, the shining city and the white-robed singers of our heavenly home, that world of beauty that no artist can picture and no mortal tongue describe. My Life Today, June 20th.
1: I encourage you to be ye doers of the word and not hearers only. 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

I grew up in a home where we weren't really too religious. We just sort of believed in God and left it at that for the most part. When I was younger, my dad went on his own journey to try and find out what was the most biblical religion. I'm not exactly sure how he found Amazing Facts, but he would listen to them a lot. And he found that I would sit there and watch Doug Bachelor. It made sense in my little mind. In school, I would tell my friends about God. I would say, like, God is real, God loves us. When I got into my teens, that's sort of when I began to rebel and I pretty much left God behind. I wanted to be popular in middle school. I wanted people to like me. I wanted to fit in. I wanted friends. I was very mean. I would bully other people. I gossiped a lot. I really tried to put myself out there as this person that I thought people would like, but it wasn't who I was. When I got into high school, that's when I really started struggling with self-image, that you had to look beautiful to have friends, to get someone to love you, and so I tried my hardest to look a certain way. I started going to the gym, and I would work out on a daily basis. I lost a lot of weight and people started to notice that. People are telling me I look better now, so obviously people like me better when I'm skinny. I was cold all the time. I had severe mood swings and I would take those out on my friends and on my family. Got to the point where I couldn't control my eating anymore. So instead of restricting myself, I would binge and then I would purge. I was very miserable and very empty, and I would go out and I would try to distract myself with having fun with my friends and partying, and the more I tried looking for happiness in the world, the emptier I felt. During quarantine, everything that I loved and that was distracting me from my pain got taken away from me. This is when I went to my dad, and I asked my dad, "Dad, what is the purpose of life?" And he looks at me, he goes, "To serve God." And I look back at him and I'm thinking, like, "Dad, you're crazy. What are you talking about? Like, tell me, what's the purpose?" And he goes, "Amanda, why don't you read your Bible?" I told him, "Dad, I've tried you before. It doesn't make any sense to me." But then I remembered when I was young, my dad showing me Amazing Facts. What I did was I went on my phone and I started watching Amazing Facts. And all these questions I had in regard to the Bible and how to be saved, I would watch Doug Bachelor, and it renewed my interest in God and it renewed my love in God. And my heart is so convicted that I get on my knees and I cry out to God and I'm like, "God, forgive me." And as soon as I pray this prayer, this feeling of fulfillment, this hole that I knew I had in my heart was finally filled. I wake up each morning with a purpose and with hope. And this purpose that I have is to serve

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Triumphant is a claim that stays a year or two or ten away. We've lost the cadence in our rhyme. We've lost the ones we love to time or dimming memory or disease. 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We murmur faith and barely sing. On each hard day, through each dark night, there is a God who makes things right. O come, ye worried and undone. O come, ye who have often run. O come, ye broken and confused. O come, ye bullied and abused. O come, when sin requires grace. O come, when you have missed the race. Yes, come, ye doubters, restless souls. This child will live to make you whole. So stay in grace.

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1: In Romans chapter 10, verse 11, the Bible says, "Whoever trusts in Him shall not be ashamed," talking about the Lord, trusting in the Lord. It reminds me of a story, a horrible story, really, of a father who had a little boy, and this little boy was climbing a ladder, and the dad instructed him to do something. He said, "Son, just jump. Just jump. I'll catch you." And the little boy, he was probably 4 or 5, he trusted his dad. He jumped off the ladder, and he went toward his father, and then his dad backed up, and then the little boy went down and hit the ground hard. And then the father looked down and picked him up and looked into his crying face and said, "Son, let that be a lesson to you." He said, "Never trust anyone. Never trust anyone." What a lesson from a dad. I'm a dad and I have children, and my lesson is totally different. Romans chapter 10, verse 11 says, "Whoever trusts in Him shall not be ashamed." My children trust me, and I trust God, and I'm teaching my children to trust in the Lord, and I want to teach you to trust in the Lord. God won't let you down. If He asks you to move forward by faith, like the little boy who jumped, God will be there for you. He will have His arms around you. We can trust Him. That's what God's Word says, and He's our Father. Whoever believes and trusts in Him shall not be ashamed. So I encourage you, no matter what your earthly father is like or what anybody's been like toward you, you can still trust in the Lord, trust in Jesus, trust in your Heavenly Father's heart. He loves you, He'll take care of you, and He won't let you down.
0: If you enjoyed this short devotional with Steve Wolberg, you can hear more messages online at His Voice.

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That's 92.1 FM, KWJD, live from Onalaska, Washington, because faith meets the airwaves here. And the music, oh yeah, it slaps.

about you. Friends, welcome to 3ABN Sabbath School Panel. We're so glad you've joined us. We are moving through our theme for this quarter, which is growing in a relationship with God. We are in lesson number 12, Share Him. And this is focusing on that relationship growing into a witness for the Lord. If you'd like to get your own copy of the Sabbath School lesson, you can do that by going to 3ABNSabbathSchoolPanel.com. Don't go away. We'll be right back.

0: friends. Welcome to our study on the growing in a relationship with God. We're so thankful that you've joined us. We're on lesson number 12, which is entitled Share Him. Pastor James Rafferty here, and want to introduce you to our 3ABN Sabbath School panel, and they'll share with you the topics they're going to be covering. To my immediate left is Jill Marconi, my sister in Christ.
1: Thank you so much, Pastor James. On Monday, we look at unforced but with power. How do we witness without forcing people?
0: Oh, that's a good one. Good one. And to your left, Pastor Ryan Johnson.
2: Thank you, Pastor Rafferty. Friends, I have Tuesday's lesson, and it is tips for sharing Jesus. Tips for sharing Jesus.
0: Amen. And to your left, Pastor John Dinsey.
3: Thank you. It's a blessing to be here. I have Wednesday, a wandering child, and how God appeals to those that have wandered away.
0: Amen. And finally, we have Pastor John Lo McCain.
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0: Amen. Amen. So we have some powerful titles as we're closing out this quarter on growing in a relationship with God, focusing on the witness, sharing Jesus Christ and the great gospel commission that God has given us to go to all the world and share the gospel with every nation, kindred, tongue, and people. Again, we're so glad you've joined us. If you'd like to get a copy of the lesson notes, that is the additional notes or supplemental notes, because we don't always cover everything in the quarterly. In fact, we add to that quite a bit. You can go to 3abnsabbathschoolpanel.com. There's going to be a little box on the right top, and you can click on that and just sign up for those notes, and you will get them every week from then on. You won't have to sign up ever again. Before we get started on our lesson, we'd like to have a word of prayer, and I'd like to ask Pastor Ryan Johnson, would you have prayer for us?
2: Of course. Friends, let's pray. Father in heaven, we've been studying how to get closer to you. Mm-hmm. And now we study, Lord, how to be used by you to lead others to you. Mm-hmm. Guide us, O Father. Mm-hmm. Open our minds, open our hearts, and change us, Lord. This is what we ask in the mighty name of Jesus Christ. Amen.
0: Mm-hmm. Amen. Amen. So lesson number 12 begins Sabbath afternoon by giving us the Bible verses that we're going to be covering in this lesson, Matthew 28, 18 through 20. I'll be looking at a little bit of those, a little bit of that, 2 Peter 3:18, 1 Peter 3:8 through 15, Hosea 7, Zechariah 10. Our memory text is found in Isaiah chapter 50, verse 4. Let's take a look at this text. I think it's going to speak to each one of you. It really speaks to my heart when I read this text. It says in Isaiah chapter 50, verse 4, and this is something for all of us to claim as a promise, the Lord God has given me the tongue of the learned, that I should know how to speak a word in season to him who is weary. He awakens me morning by morning. He awakens my ear to hear as the learned. So there's a lot in this verse. God is going to give us the tongue of the learned. He's going to educate us so that we can know how to speak at the right time to those who are weary. We're reaching out with the gospel to those who are weary. God, not our alarm clock, is going to awaken us morning by morning. He's going to awaken our ear to hear as he speaks to us through the Holy Spirit. He's going to hear, we're going to hear his voice, and he's going to educate us. We're going to hear as the learned. That's a promise that you can claim. If you feel like you're inadequate, you're not sufficient, you don't feel that you're able to share the word of God, God promises in Isaiah chapter 50 in verse 4, he promises that he is going to educate you. He's going to awaken you. He's going to fill you with a word to speak to those who are weary. Praise God for that promise. Sunday's lesson is entitled, Out of the Overflow. That's going to be the focus for my lesson. It's based on the Great Commission in Matthew chapter 28, 18 through 20. And the quarterly says, write down the different messages of Jesus when he says all. And I want to just broaden this a little bit. You know, every gospel has the Great Commission in it, but we don't always see that in the other gospels. Of course, it's pretty obvious when we read Mark chapter 16, 15 to 18. It's clearly there. But Luke doesn't seem to have it until you get to Acts chapter 1, verse 8. That also was authored by Luke. And there we find the Great Commission given by Luke, in a sense. And also, we have Matthew 28, 18 through 20. But John chapter 21 is where we find the Great Commission given in the Gospel of John. But it's actually done to Peter. He's singled out. And as Peter is singled out, God is saying to us, he's saying to you and me, I'm going to take the worst offender, Peter, the worst offender, denied him three times. I'm going to take the worst offender and I'm going to recommission him to give the gospel, to feed my lambs and feed my sheep. I'm going to recommission him as an example that any one of us, no matter how we've stumbled or where we've come from, any one of us can be commissioned or recommissioned by God to give the great message of the gospel to all the world.
1: That's good.
0: Praise God. So as we look here, Jesus gives a mandate to share the message with the world, go and make disciples. The mission then of the Seventh-day Adventist Church is to make disciples, right? Is to take this gospel to all the world. And we are to proclaim the everlasting gospel, the three angels' messages, Revelation 14, 6 through 12, to prepare the world for Jesus' soon return. Anyone who has received a new life in Christ is a witness. Period. Let's look at that. 2 Corinthians chapter 5. I said anyone who's received a new life in Christ is called to be a witness. Does the Bible actually teach that? Let's look at it. 2 Corinthians chapter 5. And we'll begin here in verse 14. For the love of Christ constrains us. What constrains us?
1: The love of Christ
0: constrains us, because we thus judge that if one died for all, then we're all dead. We were all dead in trespasses and sins. Jesus Christ died for all. And therefore, verse 15, and he died for all, that they which live should not henceforth live unto themselves, but unto him which died for them and rose again. So he died for all that we would live for him, rather than living in trespasses and sins, living spiritually dead. Wherefore, verse 16 says, henceforth, we know no man after the flesh. Yea, though we have known Christ after the flesh, yet now henceforth know we him no more. Mm-hmm. Therefore, verse 17, and here's the key verse. If any man is in Christ,
1: that's right,
0: he is a new creature. Old things are passed away, and behold, all things have become new. So there's the in Christ. There's the new creature. There's the born again. There's the person who has accepted Christ as his personal Savior. Yes. Everything old has passed away. His sins have passed away. His sinful life has passed away. All of our past history is gone, and all things have become new. All things, verse 18, are now of God, who has reconciled us to himself by Jesus Christ and has given to us the ministry of reconciliation. Right. Individually, personally, you have been given a ministry of reconciliation. You may not be involved in a ministry like we are with 3ABN. You may not be involved in your own personal ministry. You may simply be attending a church, but you have been given an individual ministry, and that ministry is called the Ministry of Reconciliation. How does it work? Well, let's look at verse 19. To wit, that is to understand that God was in Christ reconciling the world to himself, not imputing their trespasses unto them, and has committed unto us the word of reconciliation. So, here's the way it works. God put all of our collective sins on Jesus Christ. He didn't count them against us. If he would have counted them against us, we wouldn't be here right now. We'd be gone. We'd be vanquished. We'd be dead. But he counted them against his son instead of counting them against us. And we have been commissioned to do the same. We are to go forth now and not count men's sins against them, right? And in not counting men's sins against them, we become ambassadors of reconciliation. That's what verse 20 says. Now we are ambassadors for Christ. You know what an ambassador is? An ambassador is the highest ranking official from one government to the next. So we are ambassadors for Christ, which means we are the highest ranking officials from the government of heaven to the governments of this earth. We are representatives of heaven. When people see us, they are to see what heaven's government looks like. How does heaven's government run? We are representing our heavenly king. We are representing the government of heaven. Now then, we are ambassadors for Christ. Verse 20 says, as though God did beseech you by us, we pray you in Christ's stead, be ye reconciled to God. For he, verse 21, made him, Jesus Christ, to be sin for us who knew no sin, that we might be made the righteousness of God in Him. So you might say, well, witnessing, I don't know how to do that. Do I need to go to a class? Well, you could come to the School of Discipleship, 3absod.com. You could come to the School of Discipleship. The next one's in July 17 to 26, and we can share a lot of principles with you. But let me just share this one little secret that I think will become self-evident as you move forward in your relationship with Christ. And that is, as you abide in Christ and walk with Christ, as you pray for Christ to wake you morning by morning and give you the tongue of the learned and teach you how to speak a word to those who are weary in season, as you do this, you will become a witness automatically. Jesus Christ did not say, make your light shine. He said, let your light shine. As you abide in Christ, you can't help but let your light shine. In fact, in 2 Corinthians chapter 3, just a couple chapters before this one, and we're looking at verses 1 through 3, Paul says it this way. Do we begin again to commend ourselves, or do we need, as some others, epistles of commendation to you, or letters of recommendation from you, In other words, do we need some kind of certificate to say that we're now witnesses and we're now qualified to be witnesses? Notice what he says here. You are our epistle written in our hearts and known and read of all men. For as much as you are manifestly declared to be the epistle of Christ, ministered by us, written not with ink, but with the Spirit of the living God, not in tables of stone, but in fleshly tables of the heart. We are letters. We are testimonies. When the Holy Spirit comes into our lives, when God convicts us and we confess our sins and He forgives us of our sins, when we become new creatures in Jesus Christ, we become living epistles. People see. We may not say a word. You know, someone once said, share the truth. Use words if you have to. We may not even share words, but when people see us, they're going to see something different about us, right? The way we act, the way we walk, the way we talk, it changes. We are transformed by the Spirit of Christ. And that's what Paul is saying here. He's saying, you know, you don't even have to use words. You are living epistles. People see you and they know something is different about you. They pick it up. We overcome by the word of our testimony. We have a testimony, and sometimes that testimony is just in the way we live. It's just the way we carry ourselves. It's completely different now. The way we're walking and talking is completely different now. So it's important for us to recognize that as we are filled with the Holy Spirit, God is going to call us to reach out to the world and to share the light of the truth of the gospel of Jesus Christ. Don't think that because you're an introvert, because you're shy, because you're not capable, that God isn't calling you to ministry. I remember when I first was told, oh, you should be a pastor, you should be a preacher, I thought to myself, I will never do that. Not in my whole life will I ever do that. The last thing on my mind was to get up in front of people. I mean, I almost failed my speech class, and my mother was an English teacher, so she was always correcting me. I always got easy A's in English class, but when I got to speech class, I was terrified to get up front before that class and give a speech. So it may not be in us naturally, but God is supernatural. He can overrule our insufficiency, our lack of sufficiency. He can overrule that, and He can make us capable witnesses for Him. We just need to put our trust in Him, and He will give us a boldness. And that's what the disciples had as they went forth to witness. They were filled with the Holy Spirit, and they were filled with boldness. They were afraid. They were scared. Before the outpouring of the Holy Spirit, they were in the upper room afraid, but then the doors broke loose, and they went forth and preached the Word of God with boldness. And God can give us that Spirit so that we can do that too.
1: Amen. Thank you so much, Pastor James. I was just thinking how you said you didn't feel you were afraid to stand up and speak and get in front of people, and you've preached the gospel all over the world. So look at what God does with each one of us. So thank you so much. I love what you shared there. I'm Jill Morricone. On Monday, we have Unforced But With Power. How do we witness without force? The lesson on Monday's portion kind of has two concepts. We're going to look at both of them as we have time, and I just encourage you to get the notes if we don't have time to get to everything. The two concepts, the first concept is motivation for witnessing. That matters, does it not, Pastor Ryan? Why are we witnessing? The second concept is gentleness in witnessing, or how do we witness without force? We discover what melds these two together. It is all tied together in the concept of love. Love matters most of all. God's love for us, and then His love in us poured out to others. You know, we really can't love the lost with our own selfish human love. It's divine and it has to come from God. And we only love because he first loves us. So let's look first at some motivations for witnessing. We're going to start with that side of the coin. And I'm going to give you four. There's obviously many more, but we're just going to talk about four today. The first motivation is love. That is central. It is the circumference of everything we do. Everything we do should be motivated by love. And we won't spend a lot of time here. Pastor James already referenced 2 Corinthians 5. And I love that. 2 Corinthians 5:14 is the love of Christ that compels us or constrains us. Love is to be the motivating factor. He loved us. And then in turn, we love other people. Let's look at the second motivating factor, and that is compassion. Now, you might say, Pastor Johnny, well, compassion, isn't that the same thing as love? Let's look at it, and I love the way the Greek opens up this word to me. We're in Matthew 9. Turn with me to Matthew 9, verses 35 and 36. We see this word compassion here, and we'll kind of unpack what that means. Then Jesus went about all the cities and villages, teaching in their synagogues, preaching the gospel of the kingdom. This is witness, is it not? Preaching is witness. Healing every sickness and every disease among the people. That's witness, is it not? This is health evangelism, as we would call it. But when he saw the multitudes, he was moved with, what's that word? Compassion for them, because they were weary and scattered, like sheep having no shepherd. This Greek word for compassion occurs 12 times in the Gospels, Matthew, Mark, and Luke. And every time but three, it's in reference to Jesus Christ. So the word compassion is connected in some way with what Jesus feels. And it means to have the bowels yearn or feel sympathy for. So this is like an inwrought emotion, we would say. A gut emotion, yes. The compassion becomes the hinge. If you look up all the different examples in Scripture, it becomes the hinge between human need and divine interaction. We see this pattern. Jesus sees a need. He sees something. He is moved, this inward emotion, this compassion, and then that leads him to action. So in other words, love is the motivating factor, yes, but you can love someone, but you need to be moved to do something for someone. Compassion is the hinge, as it were. We have the love, then that compassion, which comes from God as well, is inwrought in us, and it moves us to action. It's interesting to me, the other three places that it's used, besides in reference to Jesus, the first is the prodigal son. You know that in Luke 15. The father was moved with compassion. Now, who does the father represent in the parable?
4: Jesus.
1: Absolutely. The second example is the Good Samaritan. He felt compassion on the injured man. Now, who is the Good Samaritan in the parable? It's Jesus. So both of these, even though they're human, it would be an example of Jesus. And the third example, interestingly enough, is the father with a demon-possessed son. He asked Jesus, have compassion on us. So he's appealing to Jesus' compassion. Reach out with that. So compassion moves us from the feelings to action. That's why I think it's a good motivation for witness. First is love, that's the feeling. Then compassion, that motivates us to action. The third motivation is experience. How can we share what we have never experienced? Pastor James referenced the disciples there in the upper room being terrified. And we know the disciples were largely uneducated, illiterate fishermen, were they not? And in fact, the Pharisees were kind of amazed because they said, wow, they've been with Jesus, because they were so transformed by the power of the Holy Spirit after they were converted. So in Acts 4:20, remember Peter and John are dragged before the Sanhedrin and they're told, don't speak about Jesus, Pastor John, just don't talk anymore. And what did they say in Acts 4:20? We cannot but speak the things we have seen and heard. In other words, experience. They were sharing their experience. 1 John 1, I love this passage, 1 John 1:1-3, that which was from the beginning, which we have heard. In the Greek, heard means to give in the audience of. That which we have seen with our eyes, in the Greek, it means to gaze with wide open eyes. That which we have looked upon and our hands have handled, in the Greek, handled means to verify by touch. We're in 1 John 1:1. Jump down to verse 3. That which we have seen and heard, we declare to you. So in other words, John's saying, I'm not telling you something that I heard from my grandma. I'm not sharing something that the preacher shared in church. I was there when Jesus stood up and said, peace be still, and the waves calmed. I was there on the Mount of Blessing when he said, blessed are the poor in spirit. I saw Jesus reach out and touch the afflicted and healing go forth. I watched him pray in the Garden of Gethsemane, not my will, but yours be done. He's sharing from experience. That's what you and I do when we have tasted and seen that the Lord is good.
2: Yes.
1: Incidentally, that was the verse that led me to follow Jesus. When I was 13 years old, I decided that Christianity was fake. I turned my back on God. And I wrote in my journal, God, I do not believe you. God, I do not trust you. God, I will not worship you. And I spent 6 months away from Jesus. Now, I'm a kid at that point. My parents forced me to go to church, but in my heart, I wanted nothing to do with God. And that verse in Psalms 34, taste and see that the Lord is good, that and the example of my mom and her witness to me, her example, is what turned the tide in my life. And I claimed that promise. And I said, God, would you reveal yourself to me? It says in scripture, taste and see. I'm going to taste and see. And in 2 weeks, I knew beyond a shadow of a doubt, I'd experienced Jesus. And I never wanted anything else. So once you've experienced Jesus, you want to share him with others. The final motivating factor is compulsion. Now, you might say, wait a minute, Jill, I thought we were talking no force. Now, let's go to Jeremiah. Jeremiah 20, we're going to pick it up in verse 9. There are what they call confessions in the book of Jeremiah. There's actually 6 of them. And this is unparalleled in any other biblical book. We see they're autobiographical, is that the way you say that word? Depictions of Jeremiah's struggle with the burden of ministry. People were criticizing Jeremiah's message and calling, and he tried to be quiet to save himself from suffering, but his calling was stronger. Yeah. We see this in verse 9. Then I said, this is Jeremiah speaking, I will not make mention of him nor speak any more in his name. I'm going to be quiet. I'm going to stop witnessing. I'm going to stop sharing what God asked me to do. I'm going to quit my calling. But his word was in my heart like a burning fire, shut up in my bones. I was weary of holding it back, and I could not. You see, holding back God's word or the calling God has placed on your life, it will consume the messenger. We are constrained by the burning word of God that is in us, and we cannot help but share Jesus. So we do not have much time, but in closing, how do we witness without force? I would say first, we witness with love. We share with love. It matters how you and I speak to other people. Second, we speak when we are called. In other words, it matters when we speak. There's a time to speak and there's a time to be quiet. There's a time when it's good to witness and to share. And then there's a time to recognize this is not the right time to share at this moment. We are to speak by example. Sometimes you don't even need to say a word, as Pastor James already talked, and you can lead and share by example. And in addition, we can share the word of God. God himself gives us freedom of choice. So when we share, we say, God says, choose my way. Of course, there are always consequences. I can choose God's way and live, or I can choose my own way and walk away. And I have that choice. But if I do that, there are consequences, eternal lost, not following Jesus. But we can present the gospel with love and grace as well.
0: Amen. Amen. I love that. I especially love that verse in Jeremiah 20, verse 9. That's just so powerful. The word of God was a burning fire. I just want to pray that you continue to follow with us as we take a short break. We'll be right back because this is such an important topic. It's so practical and so powerful. And I think the Holy Spirit will be able to work through this to really transform your witness in your life. So don't go away. We'll be right back.
5: Hello, I'm Greg Morricone. I'm so glad you've joined me for 3ABN Mission Moment. Last time I told you about Phoebe, who was raised in Malawi and learned to love Jesus by listening to Bible stories from her Pentecostal grandfather. After college, she worked as a seed technologist and continued going to church. But along the way, she began watching the God TV network. Eventually, she wondered what other channels were available, and that's when she found 3ABN. It wasn't long before she realized that she'd misunderstood some fundamental biblical truths, including the Bible Sabbath. This is important, she thought. I've been saved by grace, but in obedience to God's word, I need to keep the Sabbath as a remembrance, as a covenant between him and me. Unable to hide from her conviction, Phoebe told a church friend, I've lost my peace. I go to church on Sunday, but this issue keeps coming up in my head. To which her friend replied, well, that's happened to me too. I've been going to the Seventh-day Adventist Church for the past two Sabbaths and to our church on Sundays. To Phoebe, that was a sign. She felt God had sent her friend to verify her conviction. And you guessed it, the following Sabbath they went to church together. But there's more to this amazing story, and I'll tell you all about it on the next 3ABN Mission Moment. Jill, every week here at 3ABN, we receive emails and letters, phone calls from people saying that 3ABN has made a difference in their lives for eternity, and it wasn't by accident that they found 3ABN, it was a divine appointment. Praise God.
1: I know. I had a letter across my desk. It just said, Jill, would you help me find Jesus? That's why this ministry exists, why we produce programs like 3ABN Sabbath School Panel. 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
0: So thankful for your prayers and support and the impact that's making on people's lives and hearts all over the world. We are going to continue our lesson now with Tuesday and Pastor Ryan Johnson.
2: Thank you so much, Pastor Rafferty, and thank you so much, Sister Jill. Oh man, I love how the Holy Spirit works. He prepared you as he was preparing us, and we're going to see those tie-ins right now. Friends, the title of Tuesday's lesson is Tips for Sharing Jesus. Tips for Sharing Jesus. And with humility, we're going to share a little bit here. Question, is anyone who is redeemed not called to share Jesus with others? When the Great Commission goes forth, are there any exceptions there? We don't see any, do we? We are all called to share Christ, but we have to admit something. I'm so glad that you pointed this out, Pastor Rafferty. Not everybody has the same gifts. There's a lady in our church. I'm going to call her name. Her name is Sister Amelia McCormick, and she has what I call a Walmart ministry. This lady would go to Walmart, and just as people were going in and coming out, she would say, hey, you need to come to church with me. I tell you, I have baptized people as a direct result of her Walmart ministry. But I got to be honest with you, Pastor Loma King. I'm a little bit of an introvert. You know, that's not really my thing. And very often we may feel, I wish I could be more like so-and-so. I wish the Lord could use the talents that I have. Well, I have good news. The Lord can and he will. Heaven will not only be full of extroverts and it will not only have introverts. The Lord uses us. Let's go to a text that Pastor Rafferty has read already. Isaiah chapter 50 and verse 4. Listen to what the Bible says. Listen and be encouraged now. The Lord God has given me the tongue of the learned, that I should know how to speak a word in season to him that is weary. He awakeneth morning by morning. He awakeneth mine ear to hear as the learned. I love what Pastor Rafferty said. The Lord, through his power, will have us doing stuff that we never thought we could do. Man said he was afraid to get up and speak, and now he has preached all over the world. But I also found something else here in the text. First of all, how do we know we're talking about the gospel? You may find a similarity where it says speaking to the weary to what Jesus says in Luke chapter 4 when he says he is called to speak to the brokenhearted, them that are bruised, has that same sound to it. We're talking about the gospel here. The text states that God has equipped the servant, the speaker, to share the gospel. But notice that it says he is given. Now, that word given in the Hebrew is natan. And what it means is, look at this, to give with the greatest latitude of application. I love that. So the prophet is equipped to share the word in whatever way and in every way that he is called to share the word. So that means that in the business, as it were, of sharing Christ, there is room for you. There is room for your gifts to the greatest latitude. maximum latitude. You know, we were working with Pastor Doug Batchelor, you know, a little bit earlier, and I was there doing my little thing, and Pastor Batchelor was up, and right before the evangelist, you know, Pastor Batchelor is with Amazing Facts, right before he got up, all the power went out. It was completely dark in the room, and everybody's going, what are we going to do? The cameras are down, everything is down, and the gospel had to go out. And there was a person in the back, came from the back, prefers to be in the back, came out front and fixed whatever was going on. The lights came on, the words came up, and the gospel went out. And you know what I thought? That's an evangelist right there. The Lord was using that brother to the greatest latitude to share the gospel. Now, sometimes sharing the gospel means bringing our faith to bear. So turn with me to 1 Peter chapter 3, and I'm going to read verse 15. We often call this defending our faith. And that sounds combative, doesn't it? But it is not. It is testimony. In fact, here's a share him tip right here. Don't fight. Do not fight with others. Don't let our passion get in the way, because when we fight, it tarnishes the loudest sermon that we are preaching, and that is the sermon of how we live our lives. So be calm, be respectful. Look what the Bible says. It says in verse 15, but sanctify the Lord God in your hearts, and be ready always to give an answer to every man that asketh you a reason of the hope that is in you with meekness and fear. First, it says, sanctify the Lord God in your hearts. And it's there first, because if we don't have God in us, we cannot share God with others. That's just the way it is, friends. We must have an ongoing relationship. And then it says, always be ready. Don't only study when you got to preach. Oh, come on, pastors. Don't only study when you know you're going to have to share with someone. Stay in study. That way, we are always ready to share the word at a moment's notice, and we have the word in us, so we are able to share the word with others. Then it says to give an answer, and that Greek word, apologion, means that we give answers in a calm and reasoned and scriptural manner. This is where we get the term apologetics. Yes, it is. We do not fight with people. We share the word in the way that Christ shared the word with us. And then it says, with meekness and fear. Meekness and fear. That word meekness means gentleness and strength under control. It doesn't mean that we are weak. Didn't say share it with weakness. It said share it with meekness. The power of the word will go forth. And we often struggle with this because there's a certain headiness in being right. We like it. We love it. And when we are on our proverbial high horse, have mercy now, it is often easy to forget to be meek when we are sharing the word. And when we are not meek, we are indeed weak. Now, how can we avoid doing that? That's when you remember the path the Lord led you on. That's when you remember what the Lord has brought you through, because remembering that we were saved by Christ takes us down a notch, doesn't it? And we are not saying, I'm up here, you're down here. We're not trying to berate people. We're just sharing with folk what somebody once shared with us. Now let's go to Acts chapter 26. And I just want to start in verse 1. This is the story of Paul, who was on trial. And he's talking to the king. It says, then Agrippa said to Paul, thou art permitted to speak for thyself. And then Paul stretched forth the hand and answered for himself. Now Paul's about to share Jesus. Look at him now. So many things Paul can say. Paul speaks several languages. He could have broken out the Greek, broken out the Hebrew. How does Paul appeal to this man? And I'm going to jump down to verse 6. It says, now I stand and am judged for the hope of the promise made of God unto our fathers. Verse 10, many of the saints did I shut up in prison. Paul starts to give his testimony.
1: That's good.
2: A testimony is the story that only you can tell. I was so moved when Sister Jill gave her testimony. Did you feel it? Couldn't you feel the Spirit move as she was talking about how she struggled with things at 13 and how the Lord came through and she hasn't wanted to depart since? Even before we get to the doctrine, tell others how the Lord has saved you. That is a big thing that we can do. Also, I have a friend who was in marketing, and he said to me one time, Johnson, there is no marketing tool, and I don't mean to take the gospel down to marketing, but hear me now. There is no tool more powerful than testimony. You can read about it. You can hear about it. But when somebody says, this is what happened to me, there is nothing more powerful. Use your testimony. And then I have some other tips here we're going to go through in the interest of time. Evangelism begins with relationship, not argument. Trust is built through genuine friendship. Somebody once said that people don't care what you have to say until they know that you care. I kind of bungled that, but you've heard that before? Prayer precedes persuasion. One lesson I've had to learn over and over as a pastor, I'm admitting it, Pastor Rafferty, is that conversion is not my job. That's the job of the Holy Ghost. Sure. So as you witness, it's not your job to change anyone. Pray that the Holy Ghost will do his job, and the Holy Ghost will. But I'd like to close with this one. Our lives are the loudest sermons. The way we live speaks much more loudly than what we say. So as we go into witnessing for others, let us pray that the Lord will continue to work on us, because we are preaching even when we aren't speaking.
3: Amen. Amen. Praise the Lord. We have been in church. Praise the Lord. We are now on Wednesday. My name is John Dinsey, and the title for this part of the lesson is A Wandering Child. You know, one of the most painful things a father or mother could experience is to see their child wander away from the Lord, knowing that as they are out there in the world, Satan could deceive their daughter or son to a degree that they will never return. But you know, the Lord does not give up on our children. And neither should we. So I want to appeal to mothers and fathers to keep praying for your children and ask the Lord how he could use you, what you could say or do that will appeal to them so that they will have a desire to return. And we have to be careful how we approach. That's why we need the instruction and blessing of the Lord. The lesson takes us to the book of Hosea, chapter 4, speaking of Ephraim. And here in the lesson, it says, Ephraim, God's chosen nation, strayed from the Lord. So what do Hosea, chapter 4, verse 17, Hosea 7, tell us about the sins of Ephraim? So right here, we can look at Hosea 4, 17. Ephraim is joined to idols. Let him alone. And that is that instead of worshiping the true living God, they're worshiping things made out of wood, stone, or metal, or even things in nature. They're joined to idols. This idea of joined, that means there's a connection that they feel they don't want to break. Ephraim is joined to idols. And today, we don't see the same things as in those days, but there are different idols today. It could be the music of the world. It could be getting rich and forgetting about God. It could be the corporate ladder. It could be many different things. It could be drinking, smoking, drugs, whatever it may be. That becomes an idol to the person, and they join themselves to it. When we look at Ephraim and how that is used in the Bible, you know, you have the northern kingdom, and the tribe of Ephraim was among the biggest. And so Ephraim is used to represent the northern kingdom and sometimes all 10 tribes. So it's talking about a lot of people that have turned away from the Lord. So now we go to Hosea chapter 7. I just have time to highlight a few verses there. Verse 1, when I should have healed Israel, then the iniquity of Ephraim was uncovered, I'm only reading part of verse 1. Verse 2, they do not consider in their hearts that I remember all their wickedness. Now their own deeds have surrounded them. They are before my face. Verse 3, they make a king glad with their wickedness and princes with their lies. They are adulterers. Verse 4. And let's go to verse 8. Ephraim has mixed himself among the peoples. Ephraim is a cake unturned. So we have to understand that the people of Israel, Ephraim, they were supposed to remain single to the Lord, in a sense, not really intermarry with other nations. But here they have mixed themselves with other people. They were to be priests to the other world, to all of the other nations. But here they were mixing with people, and now corruption begins to spread among them. And it says, Ephraim is a cake unturned. When you think a cake unturned, what do you mean? It uses the word cake, and it was a round thing that we could compare to a pancake. And it was very thin. And you had to turn it in order to cook both sides evenly. But Ephraim is a cake unturned. In other words, part of it is okay, but the other side is not cooked evenly. In other words, no one would want to eat something like that. if you make a pancake, and don't worry, I just did one side, but you like it. No, you won't. And so this is something that happens to people that separate themselves from the Lord. Hosea chapter 7, verse 9, it says, aliens have devoured his strength, but he does not know it. Yes, gray hairs are here and they're on him, yet he does not know it. And this phrase, he does not know it, is interesting because the people that separate themselves from the Lord, they don't know how bad things are, to the sense that they don't even know what damage they are doing to themselves each and every single day. And aliens, and I'm just going to say in this case, the devil and the people he uses devour the strength of God's children that separate themselves, and they don't even know it. They don't understand that their heart is becoming harder and harder and harder and more difficult to respond to the Lord. From the lesson, we have the following words. Furthermore, we read that Rachel, the grandmother of Ephraim, metaphorically weeps because Ephraim has walked away from a relationship with the Lord. Jeremiah 31:15. The Lord responds to her great sadness with the words in Jeremiah 31:16 and 17. Refrain your voice from weeping and your eyes from tears, for your work shall be rewarded, says the Lord, and they shall come back from the land of the enemy. So there's hope in the future, the lesson says the Lord, that your children shall come back to their own border. So there is a message of hope. God here is helping us to understand that today our children may walk away, but the Lord is appealing to them to return. That's good. To return. And so now we go to Jeremiah 31. Let's read some verses there. Let's go to verse 18. I have already heard Ephraim bemoaning himself. You have chastised me, and I was chastised like an untrained bull. Restore me, and I will return, for you are the Lord my God. So we see here that Ephraim is responding to the appeal of the Lord. Verse 19, surely after my turning, I repented. And after I was instructed, I struck myself on the thigh. I was ashamed. Yes, even humiliated because I bore the reproach of my youth. Verse 20, is Ephraim my dear son? Is he a pleasant child? For though I spoke against him, I earnestly remember him still. Therefore, my heart yearns for him. I will surely have mercy on him, says the Lord. And fathers and mothers, the Lord will have mercy on your children. So participate, cooperate with the Lord in praying for your children to return. You know, I have heard of children that have strayed away from the Lord, that after they had come back, they say, I knew that my mother, some of them say mother, and father were praying for me. And when I was out there, I remember that, and I wanted to come back many times, but it seems like it's hard to come back. I've heard people say that after they come back to the Lord. It's hard to return to the Lord. Hosea chapter 11, verse 8. Actually, let's go to verse 3 first. I taught Ephraim to walk, taking him by their arms, but they did not know that I healed them. Notice how the Lord works. I drew them with gentle cords, with bands of love, and I was to them as those who take the yoke from their neck. I stooped and fed them. What a picture we have here of God that takes interest in each and every single person because of his great love for his children. So fathers and mothers, as you weep for your children, know that God weeps along with you. Hosea 11:8. Listen to this. How can I give you up, Ephraim? How can I hand you over, Israel? How can I make you like Admah? How can I set you like Zeboim? My heart churns within me. My sympathy is stirred. And so, consider that the Lord himself is there with you as you pray for your children. And may the Lord use you, that in the same way the Lord is drawing your children with bands of love, that works. Isaiah 1:18, God says to everyone that has separated themselves from him, come now and let us reason together, saith the Lord. Though your sins be as scarlet, they shall be as white as snow. Though they be red like crimson, they shall be as wool. What a beautiful message the Lord has for the wandering children. And I hope that as you hear this Sabbath School panel, you will come back to the Lord.
4: Amen. Thank you. Thank you, everyone, for laying the foundation for this lesson. If I could summarize the lesson in one word, it would be redemption.
0: Amen.
4: It would be redemption. A number of years ago, I can't remember how many, but I was reading the book of Job, putting together a topic on what happens when you die. And for the first time, the Lord changed my view on something that I had read so many times before. And it happened on the heels of me praying for my sister to return to the Lord. And he pointed me to a verse. And that very same week, as I was visiting with one of our members who was approaching 100 years old, I got a phone call from somebody who had just come back during COVID. And this is the text that he had heard me quote on television. And he said, it brought me back to the Lord. Job 14, verse 7 to 9. For there is hope for a tree, if it is cut down, that it will sprout again, and that its tender shoots will not cease. Though its roots may grow old in the earth, and its stump may die in the ground, yet at the scent of water it will bud and bring forth branches like a plant. Isn't that powerful?
0: Amen.
4: Sometimes we write people off. We say, you know, it's been so long. I don't even know what happened to them. I've been praying for them for decades. I was one of those until after 52 years, I was sitting on the bed of my sister when her life was slipping away and I had a chance to lead her back to the Lord. I can't go into the details now. It's too moving for me. But I held on to this passage, and still to this very day, every Wednesday evening when we have our Bible study, I see that man again and again and again. And he said, when COVID hit, I had at that point been away from the Lord for about 60 years. And I saw the world falling apart around me. And I said, if our leaders can't find an answer for COVID, they can't find the answer for me. And it led him back to the Lord when he heard that verse, yet at the scent of water, it will bud and bring forth branches. And I had a chance to meet him personally. And he hugged me. He's a little man, but he hugged me, almost broke me. He was squeezing me so tightly. And, you know, that was an expression of how much people really appreciate God doing everything he can to bring them back. The lesson points out we've all had weak and wavering moments in our walk with God. The valleys where our hearts have been unfaithful, or where we've merely been lukewarm for too long. What was it that brought you back into an abiding relationship with God? Let's consider Zechariah chapter 10 And I break it down into five areas. Zechariah chapter 10, it's powerful. It shares some beautiful messages about God bringing his people back to him. Read the chapter and slowly take note of the main messages. I'm going to start with verse 1 and 2, Zechariah chapter 10, verse 1 and 2. It says, and the Lord ask the Lord for rain in the time of the latter rain. The Lord will make flashing clouds. He will give them showers of rain, grass in the field for everyone. For the idols speak delusion. The diviners envision lies and tell false dreams. They comfort in vain. Therefore, the people wend their way like sheep. They are in trouble because there is no shepherd. What a picture. Zechariah is painting the picture. And what he's saying here is God calls his people to seek him as the true source. In other words, the passage points out, if you look in any direction other

way we ask. Be specific with God. The reason why? False sources, idols, divination, empty leadership produce deception, false comfort, and directional living. That means we don't live in the direction that God wants us. We have directionless living. We're just meandering. We're like they call the perpetual caterpillar. You know, I saw a picture once, and I'm going to say this very quickly. A man put five caterpillars together back to back, and in the middle of the circle, he put some leaves. And these are called perpetual caterpillars. And the one in the back follows the one in the front. And they walked around and around and around, and they all died following each other, and the leaves were right there, and they never saw it. That's called directionless living. People following other people, and the food is right there, and they die for lack of nourishment. What's the spiritual lesson God gives to us here? Blessings flow from prayerful dependence, not religious substitutes. And we live in a world today, there are a lot of religious substitutes. You might feel good. The music might be loud and great, and you might go home feeling, wow, they really threw down today. But is it prayerful dependence or just religious substitutes? The second thing in verses 3-5, we read, and I won't read it through for the interest of time, but you go ahead and read that. But the part I bring out is where the Lord says, my anger is kindled against the shepherds, for the Lord of hosts will visit his flock. What's happening here? God's anger is against false shepherds, not against the sheep. The Lord never beats the sheep, but he surely is against the false shepherds. Leadership, accountability, and divine intervention. You notice that. Leadership, accountability. God doesn't leave us to our demise because there is divine intervention. Other sheep I have that are not of this fold, that are not of this fold. And that gives me comfort as I proclaim the gospel, because I say, you know, I have to proclaim it, as you said, Pastor Johnson. Proclaim it with compassion, as we say, present the message not in a judgmental way, but in a way there may be somebody who hears it for the very first time, and they've been waiting for that spark of truth that now awakens their heart to search for something, the voice of the true shepherd. What do we find here in Zechariah 10, verses 3-5? God rebukes leaders who mislead and neglect his people. He personally visits his flock to restore dignity and strength. From Judah, he says, will come, what, the cornerstone, the tent peg, the battle bow. What is he saying here? When human leadership fails, God raises divine leadership. God has not left his people. You know, the message of the three angels is, arise and shine, Isaiah 60. But then Revelation chapter 14, the Bible says, the day is coming when the earth will be illuminated with his glory. People are going to see something that they had not seen before. So it behooves us to be faithful, allow our light to shine now, so that when God lights the earth with his glory, we will be among those who has the light of God shining forth from us. The third thing in Zechariah 10, verses 6-7, I just bring out the short part. I will strengthen the house of Judah. They shall be like mighty men. What is God saying here? Grace restores what discipline corrects. Let me just say that slowly. Discipline corrects it, and then grace restores it. God is not just into saying, that's the right way to do it. He's also into correcting us with his grace. He's restoring us with his grace. He doesn't beat us back. He brings us back. Like that lost sheep, he lifts us up and brings us back to the fold. That's the God of compassion. What do we learn from that? Restoration is rooted in God's compassion. God reverses rejection and weakness. And some people are just weak. Pastor C.D. Brooks many years ago, he said, there are some people that are just too lazy to be saved. They won't do what the necessary things are. They're just too lazy to be saved. But God could even work with them if they are those who just respond to that bit of moisture when their tree seems to be dried up and hopeless. What happens? The restored people experience strength, they experience joy, and finally their courage is returned. What is God saying to us? God does not merely forgive. He restores usefulness and joy. There are some preachers that, for whatever reason, they are no longer in the ministry. And they think that their voice has been silenced. Years down the road, somebody says, aren't you that guy that used to preach years ago? I think God could use you. And like the apostles that themselves had their divisions, God brings them back and restores usefulness and brings back that initial joy that they once remembered. Finally, God
regathers his people and reclaims their identity.

0: You can read that in verses 8 to 12. I will whistle for them and gather them. I will strengthen them in the Lord. What is the Lord saying to us? Here are the key points. God actively gathers his scattered people. He doesn't just say, you go get them. He gets them himself. Redemption results in what? Increase, remembrance of the Lord, renewed strength in the covenant. And what's the lesson that we can take from this today? Those whom God redeems, he regathers. And those he regathers, he strengthens. You're not alone. God is going to bring you back.
1: Amen. Amen. I love that. Zechariah chapter 10 is present truth. We've got a couple minutes for some closing thoughts. Jill?
2: My heart's just been really blessed by this, everybody's message today on the panel. I want to leave you with Ezekiel 18, verse 30. Repent. Turn from all your transgressions. Get yourself a new heart and a new spirit, for why should you die? That's God's call to each one of us.
3: Amen. And friends, no matter who you are or what your skill set is, the Lord can use you to the greatest latitude to spread his word. Ask him how you can be most effective in him.
4: Amen. Amen. As I think of the story of the prodigal son, we see that God will meet those that choose to return a great way off. Praise God's name.
3: Amen.
0: When Peter was being sifted by Satan and the Lord didn't stop the sifting, I like what he said, the prayer of redemption. But I prayed for you that your faith will not fail. And when you are converted, strengthen the brethren.
1: Amen. It's a beautiful message. And we find that that was fulfilled in Peter actually standing up for his brethren in Acts chapter 2. Same words, strengthen, stand up for, exact same Greek words. So Christ's prayer for Peter was fulfilled and Christ's prayer for you can be fulfilled. Spend some time in prayer right now. Ask for courage that God will guide you to those you can boldly witness to and for wisdom to know when to speak and what to say. Let's have a word of prayer. Before we do that, we want to remind you, we got our last lesson next week. It's Into Eternity, last lesson for this quarter. Let's pray together. Father in heaven, thank you for each one, the message you brought from your word and the hearts that have been touched. We just pray for our viewers that each one will receive your spirit and witness for you. In Jesus' name, amen.
3: Amen.
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7: I grew up in a Christian home, but eventually we stopped attending church. As soon as I could drive, it was maybe my sophomore year in high school, I get my, you know, my provisional license, and as soon as I'm out there, I go back to church. And it was here at church that I had met a sweet girl across the pew on the other end. And so we talked with each other and went out. Eventually, I go on to college. It's maybe three quarters of the way through my first semester that I find out that as a result of the life of sin that I was living back home, that I was going to be a dad. So I pack up my stuff and I go back home to Albuquerque, New Mexico. I started attending church again. My girlfriend, her name is Audrey. We ended up getting married, and we ended up getting baptized. Even though I had gotten married, even though I had gotten baptized, I was still watching all the worldly television. I was listening to the worldly music. I was still very selfish in the way that I was living my life. All that I was doing, I was putting energy and time into figuring out how to get rich quick and how to make enough money to buy the things that we had wanted. And a life of ease is really what we were after. But it always seemed to be just beyond our reach. It takes a few years of God allowing the world to beat me down before I was finally willing to listen to what he had to say to me. And the thought came to me, you know what? I'm tired of trying my own way. I want to try things your way, Lord. It was after the point that I had fully surrendered and I decided that I was going to seek everything that I could to fill myself with God and with his knowledge, that I found, you know, a lot of Doug Batchelor, and I found a lot of amazing facts, sermons online. One sermon after another from Amazing Facts on your YouTube channel, I was watching over and over and over again. Then at home, I was reading the Amazing Facts study guides. I was just taking it in. There was just so much information about so many different things that were relevant in my life at the time. For me, this was the first time that I really felt the call of God upon my heart. I knew that the same way that I was finding joy and happiness and peace in my life from learning these things, I wanted to be a part of sharing that with someone else. Eventually, God opened door after door for my family and I to attend AFCO. AFCO really helped to broaden my own spiritual walk with Christ. All of the amazing speakers that were invited really helped to provide me with greater spiritual context when it came to growing personally in my personal relationship with Christ and also in ministering to those around me. At the end of my AFCO experience, by God's grace, an opportunity was opened up for me to join the Amazing Facts family as an evangelist. And now, my family and I are able to travel the world, spreading the good news of the gospel and what God has done in our lives personally. My testimony isn't necessarily one where I was lost in drugs or lost in alcohol or crime and violence, but the way that God saved me out of my life of sin was no less of a miracle, and it's just been a most wonderful and an amazing journey.
8: My name is Elijah, changing my life.

We haven't lived the same life stories or even understood each other from the start. Our differences are many and profound. Our ancestors didn't share the same small towns in Poland, Ghana, Mississippi, or Nebraska. We didn't attend the same schools, have similar access to good jobs, like the same food or music at our picnics, or experience equal pay or equal justice. We hurt differently, but we know what pain is. We grieve our losses and celebrate our joys in ways uniquely meaningful to us. We may share faith, but not the same one. Our beliefs are often different. And yet we choose to walk together, trusting that the time we spend in listening and in telling will build trust, ease conflicts. We can share a kind and valued humanity as sons and daughters of a loving Father. For the grace of God has appeared, bringing salvation to all. The miles ahead are dusty and unknowable. And yet we choose, because of grace, to take the next step forward on the road. We trust the miles we share and stories we tell to lead us to God's gracious destination. So walk with me and let me learn from you. And we will stay in grace.

Hey guys, thank you so much for watching. I hope you enjoyed my cover of I Can Only Imagine. I just wanted to thank the band Mercy Me and especially Bart for writing this song and sharing his incredible story. It's impacted me over the years as well as the lives of millions of people all over the world. The movie is out now. It's an incredible story. Y'all should go watch it.

growing up, I never felt love. I only knew fear and loneliness and a lot of anger. When I was about 15, my dad came back into my life. We became really close. And he told me, you know, if you want like a real change, you want to get out of here and you want a real family unit, you join the military. And so I was 17 and we walked to the recruiter's office and he signed me up to join the Air Force. And that same year, I went straight to basic training. And I remember this one day, he called me and I was irritated because I told him I couldn't talk and he tried to keep me on the phone. I was like, hey dad, you know, I'll call you back later, okay? So I get off work and I remember I was laying in bed and I was like, oh man, I didn't call my dad, I should have. And immediately I get a text message and I'll never forget this, but the text message read, please forgive me for what I'm about to do. Daddy loves you, he always loves you. And I just knew immediately that something bad happened. And I get a call back from my mom, and she's crying uncontrollably. And I said, Mom, what happened? And she said, your daddy hurt himself. And I said, is he okay? She says, no, Shell, he's not okay. Your dad's dead. I lost it completely. From that day, I was not the same person. I didn't even want to be around anymore because I felt like he was really just the only one that I had in my life that really understood me, that was always there for me. And I didn't even know if I believed in God, but I was angry at God and I blamed him. The rest of that time, I just drank and I didn't care about anything, anyone. I ended up trying to take my own life. But if my dad can do it, I can do it too. I was going to work one day and right before I decided to check my Facebook and I see that I got a message from somebody and it just simply said, hey, didn't you used to work at 24 Hour Fitness? That kind of gave me like a happy memory, happy feeling, and I haven't felt that in a long time. And we kept talking and eventually I opened up to him and he sends me a Bible. He actually highlighted some passages in the Bible and he told me to take a look at this Bible and read those passages. And I started reading and I felt like almost a sense of peace. And he was saying, you know, if you really want to understand the Bible, you know, I think you should check out this group. They're called Amazing Facts Ministries. I hook up my headphones and I turn on Bible Answers Live. And the very first question, if somebody who commits suicide, whether they can actually go to heaven. And that moment, I felt immediate peace about my father's death. And I was so excited because I just couldn't believe it. We arranged that I would go out and go visit him, my now husband, for about a week. And the whole time we watched sermons from Pastor Doug and we busted out the study guides that he had. So I never felt true happiness and I didn't really know what happiness was until I started watching some of the sermons from Amazing Facts Ministries and doing those Bible studies. I felt like finally that there was a purpose for my life. I didn't want to die anymore and I want to be baptized. I want to give my life to God. I honestly know I would not be here if it weren't for Amazing Facts. It took Amazing Facts to help me mend that relationship with myself and then make a relationship with God. I am extremely thankful, extremely blessed beyond what I deserve, and I know that every single day.

Does God still love me? When we're alone and lonely, or in a crowd and overwhelmed, when the catalog of condemnation keeps past mistakes before our eyes, no question ever seemed more urgent. Can God, will God forgive our foolishness and pride? Is God, in fact, much kinder than we imagine him? An old hymn sings the truth. For the love of God is broader than the measures of the mind, and the heart of the eternal is most wonderfully kind. The Apostle Paul confirms the point. He who did not spare his own son, but gave him up for us all, how will he not also, along with him, graciously give us all things? God was in Christ, reconciling the world to himself, not imputing their trespasses to them, and has committed to us the word of reconciliation. The last thing we need right now is trust. Trust that God is as gracious as he says he is. There's a wideness in God's mercy like the wideness of the sea. So stay in grace.

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2: 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June 20th, Help for the Erring One.

0: life? Help for the erring one. Brethren, if a man be overtaken in a fault, ye which are spiritual, restore such an one in the spirit of meekness, considering thyself, lest thou also be tempted. Galatians chapter 6, verse 1. Here is a special direction to deal tenderly with those overtaken in a fault. Overtaken must have its full significance. To be led into sin unawares, not intending to sin, but to sin through want of watchfulness and prayer, not discerning the temptation of Satan, and so falling into a snare, is very different from the one who plans and deliberately enters into temptation and plans out a course of sin. More effective measures are needed to check the premeditated sin. But the apostle directs the treatment to be given to those who are overtaken or surprised or overcome by temptation. Restore him in meekness, considering thyself, lest thou also be tempted. Faith and reproofs will be needed, and kindly counsel and supplications to God to bring them to see their danger and sin. The original word is set in joint, as a dislocated bone. Therefore, the efforts should be made to set them in joint and bring them to themselves by convincing them of their sin and error. There should be no triumphing in a brother's fall, but in meekness, in the fear of God, in love for their soul's sake, seek to save them from sin. When men have to swim against the stream, there is a weight of waves driving them back. Let a hand then be held out, as was the elder brother's hand to a sinking Peter. Let the one who is supposed to have moved wrongly be given no occasion by his brother to become discouraged, but let him feel the strong clasp of a sympathizing hand. Let him hear the whisper, "Let us pray." The Holy Spirit will give a rich experience to both. It is prayer that unites hearts. It is prayer to the great physician to heal the soul that will bring the blessing of God. Prayer unites us with one another and with God. Prayer brings Jesus to our side and gives new strength and fresh grace to the fainting, perplexed soul to overcome the world, the flesh, and the devil. Prayer turns aside the attacks of Satan. Our High Calling, June 20th.
1: 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Thank you for listening, and be sure to join us tomorrow for your daily devotional reading.

Brother Guthrie owned 4 acres just outside that two-lane town. One night he had a vision, saw God's plan for that piece of ground. Every board, every pew, the stained glass too. Before you could say amen, the cornerstone was set. From the first nail to the steeple, without a single cent of debt, the whole town answered the call. The church went up in no time, in the twinkling of an eye. Built on the rock of ages, built to stand the test of time.

on Sunday, first headstone on the right, rest in peace. 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

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When I was younger, my dad went on his own journey to try and find out what was the most biblical religion. I'm not exactly sure how he found Amazing Facts, but he would listen to them a lot. And he found that I would sit there and watch Doug Bachelor. It made sense in my little mind. In school, I would tell my friends about God. I would say, like, God is real, God loves us. When I got into my teens, that's sort of when I began to rebel and I pretty much left God behind. I wanted to be popular in middle school. I wanted people to like me. I wanted to fit in. I wanted friends. I was very mean. I would bully other people. I gossiped a lot. I really tried to put myself out there as this person that I thought people would like, but it wasn't who I was. When I got into high school, that's when I really started struggling with self-image, that you had to look beautiful to have friends, to get someone to love you, and so I tried my hardest to look a certain way. I started going to the gym, and I would work out on a daily basis. I lost a lot of weight, and people started to notice that. People are telling me I look better now, so obviously, people like me better when I'm skinny. I was cold all the time. I had severe mood swings, and I would take those out on my friends and on my family. Got to the point where I couldn't control my eating anymore, so instead of restricting myself, I would binge and then I would purge. I was very miserable and very empty, and I would go out and I would try to distract myself with having fun with my friends and partying, and the more I tried looking for happiness in the world, the emptier I felt. During quarantine, everything that I loved and that was distracting me from my pain got taken away from me. This is when I went to my dad, and I asked my dad, "Dad, what is the purpose of life?" And he looks at me, he goes, "To serve God." And I look back at him and I'm thinking, like, "Dad, you're crazy. What are you talking about? Like, tell me, what's the purpose?" And he goes, "Amanda, why don't you read your Bible?" I told him, "Dad, I've tried to before. It doesn't make any sense to me." But then I remembered when I was young, my dad showing me Amazing Facts. What I did was I went on my phone and I started watching Amazing Facts. And all these questions I had in regard to the Bible and how to be saved, I would watch Doug Bachelor, and it renewed my interest in God and it renewed my love in God. And my heart is so convicted that I get on my knees and I cry out to God and I'm like, "God, forgive me." And as soon as I pray this prayer, this feeling of fulfillment, this hole that I knew I had in my heart was finally filled. I wake up each morning with a purpose and with hope. And this purpose that I have is to serve God.

our best days, we just can't save ourselves. And on our worst, the story is the same. When all our words are moderate and cheerful, when every deed is generous and sweet, when all our weaknesses recede, and all our strengths are trending up, we need God's grace to save us from unholy satisfaction with ourselves. And when we're stuck in bitterness and hurt, when we've got nothing good to say about ourselves or any of our peers, when we seem chained to old destructive habits like prisoners to a wall, we need God's grace to save us from dejection. The acts that save us all belong to Jesus. We offer nothing, deed or word, good or ill, that makes us more entitled to His love or threatens His affection for the broken and the lost. For there is no distinction, the Word of God reminds us. Since all have sinned and fall short of the glory of God, they are now justified by His grace as a gift through the redemption that is in Christ Jesus. Remember now the great, unchanging, undeterred, and undeserved love of Christ. And stay in grace.

0: his voice today with Steve Wolberg.
1: The Bible says in Exodus chapter 31, verse 18, that he gave to Moses two tables of testimony, tables of stone, written with the finger of God. This book, the Holy Bible, is an inspired book, and yet it was written not by God himself, but by men. Genesis to Revelation, written by men. But there's one thing that God himself wrote with his own finger on solid rock, which has been preserved for us today, and that is the Big Ten, the Ten Commandments. And so, if we're going to find fault with any part of the Bible, which I don't think we should, it definitely should not be the only part that God wrote with his own finger on solid stone. Verse 18 also says that it was written with the finger of God. The New Testament is very clear, especially John chapter 1, that Jesus Christ himself is God. And when you put the pieces together, written with the finger of God, Jesus Christ is God, then it tells us that the finger that was on a hand that wrote the law was on the same hand that was nailed to a cross for you and for me 2,000 years ago. My little girl, Abigail, she's 3, and many times she'll take her little hand and put it in my big hand, and I hold it tight. And as I think about that, and as I think about my fingers, and as you think about your fingers, God wants us to think about the finger of God that wrote his law, and about the hand of Jesus, the hands of Jesus, that were nailed to a cruel cross for you and for me 2,000 years ago, so that he could capture our hearts and win us to him and to his love and to his grace. There's nothing like the message of the law of God and the gospel of Jesus Christ for the whole world right now, today. You've just heard his voice today.
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0: Amen.
1: Watch for the signs. So likewise ye, when ye see these things come to pass, know ye that the kingdom of God is nigh at hand. Luke chapter 21, verse 31. Christ had bidden his people watch for the signs of his advent and rejoice as they should behold the tokens of their coming king. When these things begin to come to pass, he said, then look up and lift up your heads, for your redemption draweth nigh. He pointed his followers to the budding trees of spring and said, when they now shoot forth, ye see and know of your own selves that summer is now nigh at hand. So likewise ye, when ye see these things come to pass, know ye that the kingdom of God is nigh at hand. Luke chapter 21, verses 28, 30, and 31. But as the spirit of humility and devotion in the church had given place to pride and formalism, love for Christ and faith in his coming had grown cold. Absorbed in worldliness and pleasure-seeking, the professed people of God were blinded to the Savior's instructions concerning the signs of his appearing. The doctrine of the second advent had been neglected. The scriptures relating to it were obscured by misinterpretation until it was, to a great extent, ignored and forgotten. Especially was this the case in the churches of America. The freedom and comfort enjoyed by all classes of society, the ambitious desire for wealth and luxury, begetting an absorbing devotion to money-making, the eager rush for popularity and power, which seemed to be within the reach of all, led men to center their interests and hopes on the things of this life, and to put far in the future that solemn day when the present order of things should pass away. When the Savior pointed out to his followers the signs of his return, he foretold the state of backsliding that would exist just prior to his second advent. There would be, as in the days of Noah, the activity and stir of worldly business and pleasure-seeking, buying, selling, planting, building, marrying, and giving in marriage, with forgetfulness of God and the future life. For those living at this time, Christ's admonition is, take heed to yourselves, lest at any time your hearts be overcharged with surfeiting and drunkenness and cares of this life, and so that day come upon you unawares. Watch ye therefore and pray always, that ye may be accounted worthy to escape all these things that shall come to pass, and to stand before the Son of Man. Luke chapter 21, verses 34 and 36. This passage was taken from The Great Controversy, pages 308 and 309. Our Daily Bread, June 20th.
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1: You know, we grew up in a neighborhood up in the Midwest that was a pretty bad neighborhood. And when I became a teenager, I started using drugs. I started using meth when I was like, I think 16, 15, something like that. I was having some problems in my life I really didn't know how to deal with. The only thing I really knew was violence. So this night here, I was gonna inflict violence on myself. I was really high and really depressed, so I took, you know, I had this 40 caliber. So I remember I put one in the chamber and I stuck it to the side of my head like this. And that gun had a hair trigger, you know, and I remember I was tapping it because a part of me said, no, I don't want to do this. But there was something very evil present there saying, do it. I just said to myself, I said, God, if you're real, show yourself to me. My mother took me to church when I was a little kid, and we used to sing Jesus Loves Me. And I remembered that song. It started playing in my mind. And I almost had like a vision of me as a little kid. You know, in Sabbath school, we used to bang those sticks together and sing Jesus Loves Me. And I heard that in my mind. So I said, wow. So I just kind of like put the gun down and I kind of fell on my bedside there. And I said, Lord, I just basically just prayed this crazy prayer. I says, you know, I told him everything that was wrong with me. And I remember one day I was driving around, I kind of felt lost. And I drove by this church and I seen Tom out there. Tom was just out there watering the flowers, you know.
2: So I caught a vision out of the side of my eye of this big husky guy with tattoos walking up and they saying hello. And I said, asked him if I could help him. And he told me that he drives by the church on occasion, and every time he goes by, he's thinking that he should stop in.
1: After he showed me around the church, you know, I was like, okay, man, it's nice meeting you and this and that. So I jumped in my car and I started heading down the driveway. And the next thing you know, in like my peripheral vision, I see him coming around the corner, like Jerry Rice running a football. No, not that fast, but you know, he was taking off after me, and he says, hey, hold on.
2: Ask him if he would like to have some Bible studies, and he said, yeah.
1: He would come by the house. We'd start hiding the beer cans and trying to air out the weed smell. And there was a presence that came with Tom that was comforting. You know what I mean? Even though I wasn't taking the Bible studies as serious as I should have, looking back, there was just a presence about him being there in the house that was comforting. I told Tom, I said, Tom, you know you can't win everybody.
2: I looked at him and I knew. I said to him, Reuben, I never get anybody. I says, the Holy Spirit will do that. And I kind of in my heart knew that the Holy Spirit was going to work on Reuben.
1: So then Tom kind of left the picture for a while. And then I think one day at my mother's house, they were watching the final events of Bible Prophecy. So I watched that. I remember the scene where they had the hellfire and stuff. You know, they were outside the city and it showed the hellfire coming down and burning people and stuff. And I remember saying to myself, that's where I would be right there. After the hellfire scene, I saw the saints in the city, in the New Jerusalem, and Jesus recreating the earth. And I said, I want that to be me and my family. There was something about the way Doug preached and things that I felt that touched me, because he's kind of like myself, you know. He didn't grow up like that, you know. He done drugs and things, so I kind of found these common grounds that I had with him, and And I liked how he just kind of like kept it real with his preaching. And then Pastor Rodley came to the church, and I got to know him very well. And we started doing some finishing studies. He wanted to make sure I understand what I was doing and things. And he baptized me, my wife, my brother. No matter what you've done, where you come from, where you've been, no matter how bad of a sinner you think you are, the Lord Jesus loves you no matter what you've done.
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We measure almost everything in life by big moments. The day I got married, the week I started the new job, that instant on my first skydive when I jumped from the plane. Memorable as they are, big moments aren't the real substance of our lives. It's years of staying married that add value. The honest work that yields satisfaction month by month. The friends who walk with us across the years, who share the ordinary days. The life of faith is like that too. It's the dailiness of prayer that builds our joy and stamina, the hours of deep openness when the love of God is spread abroad in our hearts. Trust is built by time and distance shared. 1,000 miles of undramatic journeys with Jesus are worth far more than brilliant, blazing moments. I have fought the good fight, the Apostle Paul told us. I have finished the race. I have kept the faith. Paul knew that there is grace at every marker, every signpost, every crossroad. Keep running or walking with Jesus today, and stay in grace.

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1: The Bible says in Exodus chapter 20, verse 3, and this is the first of the Ten Commandments, God says to us, "You shall have no other gods before me." We live in a world that is just filled with ideas, theories, philosophies, psychologies, ideologies, interpretations, speculations, and mesmerizing delusions. And yet, in the midst of all of this, God is talking to us. His first commandment that He wrote with His own finger on two tables of stone says, "You shall have no other gods before me." Listen to what James Madison, who was one of the founding fathers of the United States of America, had to say about the Ten Commandments. Quote, he said, "We have staked the whole future of American civilization not upon the power of government, but upon the capacity of each and all of us to govern ourselves, to control ourselves, and to sustain ourselves according to the Ten Commandments of God." Our world is just full of problems. We all have problems. And yet when God says, "You shall have no other gods before me," He's telling us that He's the answer. He's the solution. I heard about somebody who had a saying on their wall, and the plaque said, "Lord, I found the problem. It's me." And then the response was swift, and it said, "My child, I've got the answer, and it's me." And isn't that true? The first commandment says, "You shall have no other gods before me," and God wants to be first in your life and in my life. And if we'll do that, if we'll put God first, if we'll put Jesus first, if we'll accept Him as our Savior, we will be eternally grateful. We'll live forever. We'll be blessed more than we can possibly imagine if we'll keep the first commandment, "You shall have no other gods before me."
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1: 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June 20th, the beauties of nature.

0: The beauties of nature. The works of the Lord are great, sought out of all them that have pleasure therein. He hath made his wonderful works to be remembered. Psalm 111, verses 2 through 4. God, who made the Eden home of our first parents so surpassingly lovely, has also given the noble trees, the beautiful flowers, and everything lovely in nature for our happiness. Wherever we turn are traces of primal loveliness. Wherever we may turn, we hear the voice of God and behold his handiwork. Nature's 10,000 voices speak his praise. In earth and air and sky, with their marvelous tint and color, varying in gorgeous contrast or softly blended in harmony, we behold his glory. The everlasting hills tell us of his power. The trees wave their green banners in the sunlight and point us upward to their Creator. The flowers that gem the earth with their beauty whisper to us of Eden and fill us with longings for its unfading loveliness. The living green that carpets the brown earth tells us of God's care for the humblest of his creatures. The caves of the sea and the depths of the earth reveal his treasures. He who placed the pearls in the ocean and the amethyst and the chrysolite among the rocks is a lover of the beautiful. The sun rising in the heavens is the representative of him who is the light and life of all that he has made. All the brightness and beauty that adorn the earth and light up the heavens speak of God. Shall we, in the enjoyment of the gifts, forget the giver? Let them rather lead us to contemplate his goodness and his love. Let all that is beautiful in our earthly home remind us of the crystal river and green fields, the waving trees and the living fountains, the shining city and the white-robed singers of our heavenly home. That world of beauty that no artist can picture and no mortal tongue describe. My Life Today, June 20th.
1: I encourage you to be ye doers of the word and not hearers only. 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
1: Well, my conversion story is when I was in the Philippines. I just graduated as a nurse. And afterwards, I did not have any religion. And one time, I found myself inside a small church, Catholic church in Manila, and before a big cross. And I was kneeling before, and I could hear Jesus telling me to enter the convent, save myself and also my family. And I said, Lord, I would like to follow you all the way. At that point, I seemed to be happy externally, but because inside the convent, we don't read the Bible, we don't study about the Word of God. We pray the rosaries, we also at the same time study the lives of the saints and also our founders and the encyclicals of the Pope and the Virgin Mary. And so I do not know the truth, and I had this torture of conscience, the guilty feelings that cannot be resolved. So I would confess to the priest in the confessional box saying, Father, forgive me. Since my last confession was last week, since then I have committed the following sin, including the root cause. Why am I falling and falling in that same sin over and over again? And still for 21 long years, I struggle and I struggle and I struggle. I realized that I was totally empty. I was totally helpless and hopeless and so depressed and so desperate that I would like already to end my life. I was working for 5 years as Dean of the University of San Agustin College of Nursing in Iloilo City, one of the islands in the Philippines. After 5 years, I received a commission from my parents to help my sister who is being a battered woman. This is one of the reasons why I came over to the United States. It is because my sister needs my help. As I was working in the hospital in New York, my boss Serafin, he was so gracious enough to give me an invitation to the Millennium Prophecy. As I was listening to Pastor Doug Batchelor's presentation, my heart really was beating so fast, and my mind, I'm able to grasp the truth that this is the truth that I've been longing to hear all my life, that I have been seeking for so long. My personal relationship with Jesus, I can see Jesus as my personal Savior. He is not only the Savior of the whole world, but He is my personal Savior. He was the one who delivered me mightily from the depths of sin, from the miry clay. Pastor Doug Batchelor has been used by the Lord in my conversion. The amazing facts I owe to them. The Lord really blessed this ministry, and I'm so proud I was able to attend this Millennium Prophecy. My life has never been the same. It has given me that peace, that joy, that I have never tasted in my life. And now I'm set free to be able to work with Him.
2: We love being right so much, we often get it wrong. It's sheer deliciousness to know more than someone else. To offer the correct answer when the teacher asks a question or the boss needs information. And when we have the final fact that vanquishes opponents, we bask in the warm glow of self-congratulation. I'm right, they're wrong. New verse, same song. We relish moments when our rightness can't be challenged. They feed our central narrative of righteous pride in who we are, how well we have prepared. But imagine for a moment if Jesus had done similarly with us. He who made all things, including us, has at his fingertips and in his mind all facts, all truths, all righteousness. But still he stoops to welcome prodigals back home. Ragged, dirty as we are, with wrong opinions and bad habits. For Jesus, being right also means being right with us, reuniting us to the love that will not let us go. In Christ, God was reconciling the world to himself, not counting their trespasses against them. Grace makes you right, especially when you're wrong. Don't get this one wrong. Receive the love that restores and reconciles.

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1: I'm reading from Exodus chapter 20, verses 4 to 6. This is the second commandment of the Big Ten. God says, "You shall not make any graven image or any likeness of anything that is in heaven above or in the earth beneath or in the water under the earth. You shall not bow down to them nor serve them, for I, the Lord your God, am a jealous God, visiting the iniquity of the fathers upon the children to the third and fourth generation of them that hate me, and showing mercy to thousands of them that love me and keep my commandments." This is commandment number 2. If you analyze these verses, it basically says that we are to have no idols, no statues, nothing before God, that He is jealous. He wants a personal, deep, living relationship with each of us, and that we are to love Him and keep His commandments. Obviously, we shouldn't bow down to statues, but there are a lot of things, if we're not careful, that can become idols, such as money, cars, television, websites, cell phones, video games, and even ourselves. Just about anything can become an idol before God. God's Word says to us that He wants us to love Him and keep His commandments and put him first in our lives. God is calling us higher than the dirt and the miasma and the pollution of this world. He's calling us up into the pure light and the sunshine of heaven. And He says, "If you love me, keep my commandments." His voice to us today is no idols. He doesn't want any things, especially statues or cars or money or anything else, to be more important to us than a living relationship with Him. That's the second commandment, and you have just heard His voice today.
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0: Save. Help for the erring one. Brethren, if a man be overtaken in a fault, ye which are spiritual, restore such an one in the spirit of meekness, considering thyself, lest thou also be tempted. Galatians chapter 6, verse 1. Here is a special direction to deal tenderly with those overtaken in a fault. Overtaken must have its full significance. To be led into sin unawares, not intending to sin, but to sin through want of watchfulness and prayer, not discerning the temptation of Satan, and so falling into a snare, is very different from the one who plans and deliberately enters into temptation and plans out a course of sin. More effective measures are needed to check the premeditated sin. But the apostle directs the treatment to be given to those who are overtaken, or surprised, or overcome by temptation. Restore him in meekness, considering thyself, lest thou also be tempted. Faith and reproofs will be needed, and kindly counsel and supplications to God to bring them to see their danger and sin. The original word is set in joint, as a dislocated bone. Therefore, the efforts should be made to set them in joint and bring them to themselves by convincing them of their sin and error. There should be no triumphing in a brother's fall, but in meekness, in the fear of God, in love for their soul's sake, seek to save them from sin. When men have to swim against the stream, there is a weight of waves driving them back. Let a hand then be held out, as was the elder brother's hand to a sinking Peter. Let the one who is supposed to have moved wrongly be given no occasion by his brother to become discouraged, but let him feel the strong clasp of a sympathizing hand. Let him hear the whisper, "Let us pray." The Holy Spirit will give a rich experience to both. It is prayer that unites hearts. It is prayer to the great physician to heal the soul that will bring the blessing of God. Prayer unites us with one another and with God. Prayer brings Jesus to our side and gives new strength and fresh grace to the fainting, perplexed soul to overcome the world, the flesh, and the devil. Prayer turns aside the attacks of Satan. Our High Calling, June 20th.
1: I encourage you to be ye doers of the word and not hearers only. 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
1: The September 11th attacks had a profound impact on my life. But actually, the story starts a month before the attacks, when a very good friend of mine named Marina came to visit me in New York. She was living out here in California, but she came to visit, and we began a relationship at that time. So when the attacks happened a month later, she was really there for me, and she got me through it. I was living about 1,000 feet from the World Trade Center at the time in a school housing, and I felt more than I saw the towers have the impact with the planes, and when they fell down, I had never been in an earthquake at that point in my life, but it remains to this day the two biggest earthquakes I've been in, even after many years here in California. It was really terrifying. But after that time, I lived through it again every night when I slept, and sometimes when I didn't sleep. I slept very little over about the next year after that. And I made a lot of bad choices just because I was so badly scarred by it. And I was seeing a psychiatrist, and he put me on some drugs, and they didn't really help, but he didn't have anything else to offer me. And I graduated that May, and I got an overnight job, not really doing what I studied for, but I was just such a mess. And so at the end of 2002, I made a decision that I needed to change my environment. I packed whatever I could in a suitcase, and I hopped on a plane, and I moved out here to California. I still wasn't part of a church at that time, and I didn't join a church right away. It was several years before spirituality re-entered my life in any way. I was flat broke. I spent a few years spending more money than I had, and so in a desperate attempt to correct that situation, I answered an ad in the newspaper to open an insurance agency, of all things. And I went to the office of the insurance company in question, and I met with the district manager. He answered all of my questions and allayed all my fears, and so I decided to do it. And I worked with him for about 1 year. And he eventually asked me to join him in a Bible study at his home that he was starting. So I said yes, and so he and I studied together for about 14 months, and it completely changed my life. I didn't realize it at the time, but the studies that I was doing with Hugh were the Amazing Facts study guides. The most amazing thing about it to me was that the Bible contained things that were so radically different than I had ever been taught. I felt such a burden inside me after even just 2 or 3 weeks of studying. I felt a burden to share it with other people because it was so radical and it was so different. And it brought me such, I don't know, joy, I guess, to know these things. I almost felt like I'd stumbled upon a secret, and I wanted to share it with as many people as I could. Coming here to AFCO is a life-changing experience. I haven't regretted coming here for a moment. We met a homeless man when we were handing out books in downtown Sacramento one Sabbath afternoon, and he was very interested in the literature, and when we told him about the meetings that were coming up, he was very interested in those as well. So we have befriended him, we've studied with him, and we've brought him to these meetings, and we've seen such an amazing change in his life in such a short period of time, as he has learned directly from the Bible all these amazing truths of God, and he's agreed to be baptized. Amazing Facts played an integral part of my spiritual walk and my conversion experience. It would not have been even close to the same without them. They reach people in every walk of life through their webcasts, their videos, their publications, the AFCO program. They're so multifaceted that they really take the gospel mission very seriously. Amazing Facts is this beacon of light into a dark world to bring people out of the darkness and into

It's certainly part of God's unfolding grace to not reveal how little we've understood until we're further down his road. At first, we catch stray glimpses of ourselves, ungainly, sometimes tripping over stones, embarrassed, not repentant. We judge that we can quickly find our stride, that we can overcome our slowness by more practice. And then we learn that more is broken than we knew, that all that looked like confidence and legs was our attempt to fool ourselves, defend our pride, and keep our running reputations strong. We cancel all our marathons. At last, we learn how much we're like that man beside the pool, the paralytic Jesus lifted from a life that hadn't moved in years. Unless his grace renews our legs and hope, we'll always miss the road the Savior longs to share with us. If we knew all our weaknesses at once and all up front, we might despair that even grace could lead us home. So it's a mercy that we learn our ignorance and arrogance in pieces, Jesus lets us know, accompanied by gentle, quiet laughter. His grace, just like his love, is always patient and kind. So stay in grace. I'm Bill Knott, thanking you for listening to Grace Notes. If you'd like to know more about grace, visit our website at moregracenotes.com.

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1: I'm reading from Exodus chapter 20, verse 7. This is the third commandment of the ten. You shall not take the name of the Lord your God in vain, for the Lord will not hold him guiltless who takes his name in vain. This is number three of the big ten that God wrote with his own finger on solid stone. To take the name of God in vain basically means to use his name, to speak his name irreverently, carelessly, or as a swear word. It also means to call ourselves followers of God and yet to really live like the devil. These are all ways of breaking the third commandment. One time I was down at a river for a quiet afternoon and I saw this little girl. She was about 4 or 5 and she was frolicking in the shallow water, and she stubbed her toe and then she just shouted out, "Ouch, oh God, I hurt myself." And she wasn't thinking about God. And I thought about that. I looked at her and I thought, you know, why don't people say, oh Muhammad or oh Buddha or oh Confucius? Why do they use the name of God? And I concluded that the reason is because human hearts naturally are inclined, sinful human hearts, to break God's law. And the Lord says he will not hold us guiltless if we take his name in vain. But the good news is that 2,000 years ago, God became a human and he paid the price. He died on a cruel cross for you and for me so that he could take our guilt and our sin and then forgive us and give us a brand new life, a new start. So we could use his name reverently and respectfully and also live the genuine life and not act like the devil. The third commandment says in God's book, God's law, you shall not take the name of the Lord your God in vain. You have just heard his voice today.
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0: Amen.
1: Watch for the signs. So likewise ye, when ye see these things come to pass, know ye that the kingdom of God is nigh at hand. Luke chapter 21, verse 31. Christ had bidden his people watch for the signs of his advent and rejoice as they should behold the tokens of their coming king. When these things begin to come to pass, he said, then look up and lift up your heads, for your redemption draweth nigh. He pointed his followers to the budding trees of spring and said, when they now shoot forth, ye see and know of your own selves that summer is now nigh at hand. So likewise ye, when ye see these things come to pass, know ye that the kingdom of God is nigh at hand. Luke chapter 21, verses 28, 30, and 31. But as the spirit of humility and devotion in the church had given place to pride and formalism, love for Christ and faith in his coming had grown cold. Absorbed in worldliness and pleasure-seeking, the professed people of God were blinded to the Savior's instructions concerning the signs of his appearing. The doctrine of the second advent had been neglected. The scriptures relating to it were obscured by misinterpretation until it was, to a great extent, ignored and forgotten. Especially was this the case in the churches of America. The freedom and comfort enjoyed by all classes of society, the ambitious desire for wealth and luxury, begetting an absorbing devotion to money-making, the eager rush for popularity and power, which seemed to be within the reach of all, led men to center their interests and hopes on the things of this life, and to put far in the future that solemn day when the present order of things should pass away. When the Savior pointed out to his followers the signs of his return, he foretold the state of backsliding that would exist just prior to his second advent. There would be, as in the days of Noah, the activity and stir of worldly business and pleasure-seeking, buying, selling, planting, building, marrying, and giving in marriage, with forgetfulness of God and the future life. For those living at this time, Christ's admonition is, take heed to yourselves, lest at any time your hearts be overcharged with surfeiting and drunkenness and cares of this life, and so that day come upon you unawares. Watch ye therefore and pray always, that ye may be accounted worthy to escape all these things that shall come to pass, and to stand before the Son of Man. Luke chapter 21, verses 34 and 36. This passage was taken from The Great Controversy, pages 308 and 309. Our Daily Bread, June 20th.
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So I grew up in a split Christian home where my mother was Christian, my father wasn't, and my father was very abusive. He was an alcoholic, ex-drug addict. We ran into a lot of problems as a family. My father became very abusive towards my mother, and there was just so much yelling, and the physical abuse eventually turned to me around 9 years old, and I just remember horrible times getting picked up by your hair and slammed into walls and slapped and thrown against walls on your from like a bunk bed, and it's all kinds of stuff. And at a young age I became very angry, so I decided I would commit suicide for the first time. When I was 10, I had gone up in this barn that we owned, and I tied a rope around the second floor, and I put that rope around my neck, and I walked out on this little, like a 2x12 beam, and I could have slipped, and I wouldn't be here today. Probably at the age of 12 is when I kind of took to my own and started figuring out what to do with my anger. I got involved in sports, contact sports, so football became my thing. I learned how to make people fear you, and I knew that if you could just take their soul, you know, before you got on that field or during practice, that you owned them. And I was putting kids in ambulances and breaking bones. It was a horrible thing looking back, and just the idea of what I was doing. I wasn't even trying to win. And eventually I injured my spine, and I kept injuring my spine as I was growing up. I was becoming a young man, and I could not only speak for myself, but physically I knew I was getting to a point where I could handle things if I needed to. So I decided to join the infantry. And all your drill sergeants are Green Berets and Rangers. It was no joke. It wasn't regular boot camp. You know, it was infantry school. This was the real deal. But eventually that back injury came back to haunt me. And I was ejected from the military, discharged because of my spine. I met this Christian girl, and her mother invited me to a revelation seminar. Some amazing facts. I went, and the first four nights were incredible. After the fourth night, there was no way you could deny that the Bible is not legit, and that God isn't real, that Jesus isn't real. There's no way you could deny it anymore. It was so good, so well laid out. So I was left in this position. By the end of this thing, I knew that God couldn't turn a blind eye to me. So I decided I wanted to get baptized. And I had just lost my job at the same time with the county. They didn't rehire for seasonal employees. They didn't have the budget. And I have no income except unemployment, the small amount of unemployment I had at that time. And I was homeless. So I was sleeping under bridges and in bathrooms in the park, urine-covered floors, and next to dumpsters and all this stuff. Nobody at church knew. I would show up to church. I'd sit up in the front row, my suit dressed up. I'd take my showers at the gym. They had no idea. I was just running from a trash man hours before, sleeping next to a dumpster. But I was growing closer and closer to God through those times, learning to trust Him in the worst times of my life. Amazing facts. It changed my life in the sense that I had new understanding. I had the real, true gospel. I started really getting into church events with people, going to do things with people that were your age, and started getting on my feet slowly, continued to pray and look at Amazing Facts material, watch, you know, seminar after seminar. I felt that sense like I was getting back to God. And it's led me to start a ministry. We use Amazing Facts materials. We go door to door, we pass out, you know, Bible studies. And for me, Amazing Facts has been there the whole way through. And there's just so many resources that you can use. And I'm thankful. Amazing Facts changed my life.

We sift the ash of burnt-out days and wonder why our faith seems hesitant, half-formed, not ready for the fray. Where was our patience when the boss was overbearing? What happened to our pledge of gentleness when someone threw a verbal brick? Why didn't self-control rise up and save us from temptation? We want our virtues quickly. Why can't they grow like cultures in a petri dish? But God's word teaches us that all good things need rain and sun, dark and day, bud and flower and long development. The fruit of the Spirit is love, joy, peace, long-suffering, kindness, goodness, faithfulness, gentleness, self-control. The finest fruit takes time to grow. There are no hothouse virtues. Our thinking and our living both mature as we accept the Spirit's promptings in each day. Tomorrow will be sweeter than today. Our growth in grace will come in God's good time. He who began a good work in you will bring it to completion at the day of Jesus Christ. So stay in grace.

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1: I'm reading from Exodus chapter 20, verses 8 through 11. This is the forgotten fourth commandment. Remember, God says. If you look at all the Ten Commandments, only one says remember. Remember the Sabbath day to keep it holy. 6 days you shall labor and do all your work, but the seventh day is the Sabbath. If you study this from the Bible, the seventh day really starts sundown Friday night to sundown Saturday night. That's the biblical seventh day. And it says it is the Sabbath of the Lord. It's not the Sabbath of the Jews. It's God's Sabbath. Of the Lord your God. In it you shall not do any work on that day. Verse 11 says, for in 6 days the Lord made. Who is the Lord that made? If you compare this verse with John chapter 1, verse 10, the Bible is very clear, the New Testament is clear, that it was Jesus Christ who made this world in the beginning. And that reveals to us that the Sabbath really is Jesus Christ's day. He made the heaven and the earth, the sea, and all that in them is, and he rested on the seventh day. Wherefore the Lord blessed the Sabbath day and hallowed it, that special day. I travel a lot. If my kids say to me, Daddy, don't forget to bring us a surprise, it's important to them. If my wife sends me to the store and says, honey, don't forget the bread, that's important to her. If I forget our anniversary, of course, I'm in big trouble. When someone says, remember, don't forget, it means something to them. And when God says here in the fourth commandment of the ten, remember the Sabbath day to keep it holy, he means what he says because it's important to him. And if we do it, we'll be blessed as well. You have just heard His Voice Today.
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1: Feelings. I found myself in a place of sorrow. I found myself in a place of grief. First, I didn't have language for it. All I knew was something was off. And I couldn't trace it back to any misstep I took. I couldn't trace it back to any thing that I've done that was like a consequence. I was just, my emotions were just, I had feelings. I was feeling a lot. Whether it was pandemic stuff, something I've never even knew could happen, or whether it was relational stuff that was just not working out, or friends just not ending, friendships not ending well, or it was just my own personal brokenness, turmoil, internal battle. I just had feelings, still have feelings, and what I realize is that there is a place in feelings where you can honor the Lord, where I can have these feelings and He's not in heaven like, hey, get out of that, get out of those feelings, don't feel that. He's not rushing me to get to a place that I'm not. But he's not just in heaven, but he's sitting with me in it, in my tears, in my confusion, in my frustration, in my questions. He's sitting here, present with me. And I've realized and I've learned something about him in my feelings that I may not have learned in the spirit, per se. I've learned something about him being the God of my emotions, the one who created me, that I may not have learned had I not been in this place. I've learned how to suffer with him. I think a lot of times before in my life, I've slipped into depression easier, and slipped into a worldly grief easier, because I've tried to suffer without him. But I've learned how to suffer with him through this process. I haven't been able to pray like I used to. I've learned how to suffer with him. The fellowship, join him in the fellowship of his suffering.